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0: Dude, trash goes in the trash can. Dog waste should not go in my can. Okay. If they want to put it in their own can at their house, that's completely fine. But it happens to me in my house, and I'll smack the dude if I catch him doing it.
1: That means I got to go catch him, Emmett.
2: Hey, don't catch no case now, all right?
3: I know. No, I got a fine program to run here. Jim, that was fantastic call, man. So what do you think about that, Emmett? That he said trash goes in the trash can, not dog waste.
2: So where does dog waste go?
3: I don't have a dog. It's not my problem.
2: I get it. But you know what? If the ring camera not gone off, the poop would have been in there, the trash would have gone, wouldn't even affected your life at all.
3: But I know.
2: Yeah, I know.
3: Let's go out to Florida, man. Let's go out to Florida and talk to Jack. Jack, welcome to game night. What you got for us?
4: Hey, guys.
2: What you got for us,
4: first,
2: man?
4: First thing is I'm a Miami Dolphins fan. And, you know, so I'm very accustomed
2: understand.
4: To poop.
2: Right. Hey, we understand. Yeah. So is Q tripping or not?
4: He's not. My stepson was here. He got out of the Air Force. He lived here for 2 years. He had two dogs. And he picked up their waste and put it in our can. And other people in the neighborhood I've seen do it. What pisses me off is there's somebody who has a big dog in my neighborhood, and every once a week, that dog poops by my mailbox, and they leave it.
2: That's foul. Jack. We appreciate
3: good call,
2: the call.
3: Good call.
2: That's foul.
3: Yeah.
2: That's foul. I'm not sticking up for that person.
3: I'm actually kind of feeling better now because multiple people have my back and say that I'm not tripping.
2: Just a bunch of angry people in the world is what it tells me.
3: Maybe so. I'll tell you what, at Boise State, they ain't angry. They're celebrating. They came off a victory. We'll talk to a Boise State player next on ESPN Radio.
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0: weekend that it's his decision. But earlier on ESPN Radio, Mike Golic wants to know how the players actually feel.
1: We know at some point Shedeur Sanders is going to be the quarterback there. And when they played as bad as they did, and you can't hang everything on Deshaun Watson. I do understand that. But that's the linchpin of a team, is the quarterback. So those questions are going to come about, and it'll be interesting to hear how players answer those questions, because not every player has a press conference, but beat writers go in and talk to players, and all the players are going to be asked. Those beat writers are going to ask, do you think they should make a quarterback change? What do you think should happen offensively? Do you think it should change anything? It'll be interesting if you get one or two guys to actually give an opinion about that, or toe the locker room line of saying we're all going in the same direction.
0: We'll see what happens in Cleveland. Mea culpa from the Longhorns. That's next at ESPN Radio.
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1: Pete Alonso hits career homer number 300 and gets a curtain call on the road in New York. Orioles win it in extra innings in New York. Brewers clinch the division with a Cubs loss and their win with their ace.
2: Mizorowski with a 1-2. Got him looking right at the knees. Ring him up. 101 miles an hour for the seventh strikeout of the night. Second most ever in a single season for a Milwaukee Brewers pitcher. Jacob now with 243 in what should be a Cy Young season.
1: 243 strikeouts, most in Major League Baseball this season, tied for the second most in a season in Brewers.

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3: Pete Alonso hits career homer number 300 and gets a curtain call on the road in New York. 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
4: Mizorowski with a 1-2. 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

0: Field, Lawler racing after it, still going. Lawler can't reach it. It's off the base of the wall. One run scores, two run scores. Here comes Lopez. It's a bases clearing double for the Marlins, and they take a 4-1 lead in the 11th.
1: That would be the difference in the game. Marlins, a 4-2 win over Arizona. Diamondbacks remain 2.5 behind the Padres for the final National League wild card spot. 10 games to play. 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
2: From Daryl K. Royal, Texas Memorial Stadium in Austin. 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
3: It wasn't very pretty, but we found a way to win. That's a good team, too.
4: Unbelievable scene here. Knocks off number one.
1: Texas quarterback Arch Manning, in the wake of the big win last week, and apologizing Tuesday on social media for laughing and making an insensitive comment about an AI-generated video that depicted his coach, Steve Sarkisian, slapping ESPN sideline reporter Holly Rowe. Manning posting in part, quote, "It's easy to say I didn't mean it, but I know my words and actions were hurtful to a lot of people. I do not take that lightly, and I'm deeply sorry for that." Manning saying he and Holly Rowe have spoken. Rowe posting, "Apology accepted," earlier on ESPN Radio. Our Emmett Golden.
5: I think the thing he's most guilty of is just a lack of awareness.
6: Yeah.
5: And understanding. Look, he's going to be a number one pick. He's going to be in the first round somewhere early on and be the face of a franchise. And that comes with responsibility. Right now, he's the face of Texas football.
6: Mm-hmm.
5: And, you know, to make light of a man slapping a woman, even though it's AI, I totally understand it and get it. And I don't think he needs to go to jail
6: or fall in the draft.
5: No. I don't think it's not a
6: character flaw.
5: No, it's not a character flaw.
6: Right.
5: It just shows a lack of awareness. And I'm surprised by it because of the pedigree. That was the most surprising thing. His grandfather, his uncles, you know, being in the spotlight and him coming up under them. I just assumed that he'd have, you know, a different type of polish than maybe some other young man. But ultimately, he's a young guy and, you know, you do stupid stuff.
6: You know what I really didn't like? And it wasn't even on him. It was kind of the encouragement from the people in the room.
5: Oh, absolutely.
6: Because he said, "I saw the one with Steve Sarkisian and,
5: everybody was like,
6: and Holly Rowe." Well, they laughed, but then they said, well, what happened?
5: Mm-hmm.
6: Like, they knew what happened, right? If he had just said, "I saw the one with Sark and Holly Rowe," left it at that, they could have got a good laugh. It would have been one of those inside jokes. They tell us on the radio all the time not to tell inside jokes because nobody knows what that means. So, you know, they could have left it right there, and it wouldn't have been a big deal. It only became a big deal once they said, "Well, what happened in it?" And it's almost like they set him up and he was just going in the moment, not trying to make excuses for the young man. Like you said, you got to have awareness, but it felt like he was just going with it and explaining what happened because he was asked.
1: Holly Rowe saying apology accepted after she and Arch Manning have talked. SportsCenter All Night, ESPN Radio. The big matchup this weekend, LSU, Ole Miss. Lane Kiffin returning to his former stomping grounds, but he says the pressure's not on LSU.
7: I told the players today, man, like, you don't have anything to worry about as far as, like, attention on you all week and everything. There's just going to be so much attention, hatred, everything on me. I said, you just get to go play. And I said, really, the pressure's on them. They're the team that, you know, we won 7 games last year. They won 13. They returned, you know, 2 Heisman candidates. How often does that ever happen in the same backfield? I mean, we had it one time with Matt Leinart and Reggie Bush, and second longest winning streak in the country. So you guys just get to go play, and the pressure's not on you.
1: Seems like that Ole Miss program's a pretty good one. Yeah, it is, says our Paul Feinbaum.
8: The team that Lane Kiffin was complimenting, that was his team last year that he built, all those Heisman winners, all that great success. So Lane Kiffin, in his own disingenuous way, was complimenting himself for a great job at Ole Miss and saying that the pressure now is on them. That is not the case whatsoever. The pressure is all on him. He is the one that left them behind. They are the jilted lover. He ran off to whatever island he decided to build a mansion on, which happened to be in Louisiana. So I realize we're late in the game, even though the game hasn't even started yet, but that is just Lane Kiffin being Lane Kiffin.
9: Is this a must-win for him?
8: Yes, yes, yes. And the reason is so simple. He left Ole Miss because LSU was the glory. That's where everything he wanted was. It wasn't at Ole Miss, even though that team that he left behind nearly went to the national championship game last year, came within one play of going into overtime against Miami. He wanted to go to LSU because that's what he said Nick Saban told him was the best job in college football. That's where everyone wins national championships, everyone but Brian Kelly, who was brought there from Notre Dame. He's got a $55 million roster. He's got the governor in on him. He's got everybody rowing in the same direction. He didn't think he could win at Ole Miss. He left them behind. They feel pretty badly about it. They are carrying that torch against Lane Kiffin and will not let it go.
1: LSU in Oxford to face Ole Miss Saturday, 7:30 Eastern. We'll see it on ABC. Well, it was a week one loss. Was it just one loss? Or is it time for the panic button? That's next. 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

0: This is Unsportsmanlike with Chris Canty, Evan Cohen, and Michelle Smallman.
1: Dart rolls right, throws it to Likely to the right. He dives for the goal line. Touchdown, Giants.
2: You can say everything that you want this offseason until it translates to wins like this in week one against what should be an inferior opponent. I can't trust you. And I have 3 decades worth of data points to back that up. And I'm just wondering if we bought into the Dallas Cowboys hype yet again.

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3: You love this one, Ev? 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
4: Never letting it go. 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
2: So Pete Thamel had a comment. ESPN College Football Insider, Pete Thamel, College Football Live. So LSU Ole Miss, biggest game of the weekend. Two games going into the season, non-Michigan, Ohio State. Not in the obvious, like, oh, we have it this year at this moment. This is going to be really big. Texas, Ohio State, we had last year. LSU, that's too late, yes, week, excuse me. LSU, Ole Miss, the return of Lane Kiffin to Ole Miss. Everybody's excited for it. People are wondering about security. Is everybody going to behave? Everybody going to be okay? Pete Thamel, a College Football Insider on College Football Live on ESPN, gave this explanation as to what the security expectations are for this huge game this weekend.
5: Well, Zubin, let's start with the Oxford police. There'll be an increased presence, I was told, by Oxford police spokesman Breck Jones today. Usually they have 6 mounted police officers roaming the square. That number is going to be increased to 19 with additional mounted police coming in from both Mobile and New Orleans. As for LSU, which obviously is going to be in charge of protecting Lane Kiffin and the team coming into this hostile environment, there is going to be the normal police presence from Louisiana State Police. Obviously, all these coaches from big state schools who travel, Zubin, you see them with the troop every week. I've been told, though, also there's going to be a sheriff's deputy's presence as well. So there'll be an increased police presence with LSU for security and safety reasons. Zubin, I've also been told that Virge Ausberry, the athletic director at LSU, has spoken to Ole Miss's Keith Carter. He feels good about the security plan. And the hope from the LSU side, Zubin, is that security's not an issue and the focus can be between the white lines.
2: Pete Thamel, ESPN College Football and Sports Insider, talking to Zubin Mehenti on College Football Live about this game this weekend. Listen, Ole Miss fans should boo the heck out of Lane Kiffin. Do whatever you want in terms of the booing. Don't cross a line. Mm-hmm. Don't, because listen, right now it's about Lane Kiffin and the way he left you.
3: Don't make it about the fans.
2: If you cross a line, he has every right to say, "We'll see." Like, and he'll do that, which has nothing to do with why he left, but he will do the "See, I couldn't stay here." Don't make it about the fans this weekend. Keep it about Lane Kiffin. It was his decision. Don't make it about security issues. Don't throw things at him when he's introduced, when he walks on the field. You want to boo in a healthy sports way? Great. Don't make the police officers have to get involved with any of this.
4: Have you seen SEC football games?
3: Yeah.
2: I'm just giving my suggestion. That's all I'm saying. My urge.
4: I can promise you they're not going to follow it.
2: I understand that. But here's what I don't want, and I don't think any of us want. On Monday, for us to have to play sound from police officers.
3: Of course not. No one wants anything that is over a line or that could potentially harm someone. Of course not. But respect is earned, and oftentimes disrespect is earned. And Lane Kiffin leaving 2 days after the regular season finale and leaving those players and that university and that program the way that he did, the disrespect that he's going to feel this weekend is earned. He asked for it by the manner in which he left them. So I expect this crowd to be fiery. I expect them to be unrelenting. I expect them to be loud, and he's going to have to wear that. Of course, we don't want anything bad to happen, and I think having the increased security is wise because people were tailgating, maybe not in their right mind. Don't do anything dumb, people. But still, Lane Kiffin is walking into likely his own personal hell, or at least his own personal football hell, with the way that they are going to just jaw at him all game long.
4: He basically told Ole Miss and anybody that loves that program that they are inferior in every way to LSU.
3: Yep.
4: And that was a program that won 2 college football playoff games and came a couple of plays away from being able to advance to the national championship game against Miami. Like that's where they were. That's a tough pill to swallow, to ask the fans, to ask the players and the coaches to conduct themselves with a certain level of decorum when that individual who is the face of that disappointment that everybody felt at the end of last season is walking back into that building. Mm-hmm. I just don't know where that's going to go. I don't. I know where we don't want it to go, but emotions get the best of people. And so, it will be an emotionally charged environment in Ole Miss in Oxford on Saturday night.
2: Just paraphrasing, correct me if I'm wrong, what you're saying here is you're saying Lane Kiffin said to them, you're inferior, I'm superior, right? It's basically what you're saying.
4: Yes. And the only reason that you were good is because I was associated with your program.
3: Yeah, you're welcome, basically.
2: This is where the Ole Miss fans, this is the biggest win. Boom like crazy, don't cross a line. The moment you cross a line, you're confirming in his mind the inferiority that does not exist, but he will create that world where it does.
3: It's a bad environment.
2: That's right. Yeah. And so don't do that. Ole Miss,
3: don't give him that satisfaction.
2: You won, you're winning, you're better, you have the better quarterback. Keep it up, keep it to that. Don't cross the line.
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16: 2-0 to Pete. The pitch. Pete hits it high in the air. Left field and deep. This game is tied into the New York Knights and number 300 for Alonzo. What a moment. What a moment at Citi Field. Everyone is cheering Pete Alonzo, even though he's tied this game up in the ninth.
2: Okay, welcome to the show. Oh, God.
3: Show some respect to the polar bear.
2: Oh, my God.
3: Show
2: we
3: some
2: had to
3: respect.
2: Do that. WBAL in Baltimore. 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This is it. Michelle Smallman, Chris Canty, Evan Cohen. I'm a Mets fan. There's no part of me that wants to get political when I say this. Trust me. But you know how we've heard the term peaceful protest? What Mets fans did last night was a peaceful protest. Pete Alonso for the Baltimore Orioles hits a game-tying home run against his former team in the ninth inning. And what did the Mets fans do? They cheered for him. And he gave a curtain call as a road player. That was a peaceful protest by Mets fans of David Stearns, the general manager, who I thought was going to be unbelievable. I was wrong so far. And the owner of the team, Steve Cohen, who I thought was going to be unbelievable. I was wrong so far. And I have to be fair. I can't crush St. Louis fans for cheering Skeens when that was just like, hey, a celebration of a greatness, whatever. My crew, Mets fans, we embarrassed ourselves last night with this peaceful protest. I'm sorry. You cannot, under any circumstance, root for an opposing team, even if it's Pete Alonso. I hated that last night. That was a peaceful protest. And then, oh, by the way, they lost in extra innings on an inside-the-park three-run home run. Good morning, everybody.
4: I love that Pete Alonso is the face of the Mets mismanagement of the roster.
2: Is that a fair way of saying a peaceful protest, in essence, what they did last night?
3: I would argue it's the highlight of the Mets season.
4: Oh, no question about it. You know, being able to celebrate one of your own hitting their 300th career home run. Somebody somewhere along the line did something right in terms of identifying talent.
3: That's right.
4: The only problem is this new front office and new ownership didn't decide to keep said talent in an effort to penny pinch because you wanted a star chase. But now the Mets fans are finding out how the other half lives because for years on end, growing up in New York City as a Yankees fan, all I heard was your team buys championships. Now the Mets have the richest owner in the sport. He's got more money than God, and yet he can't buy a win. And I love it. I love it.
3: Yeah, Ev, what's the payroll for the Mets this year?
2: A lot.
3: Over 300 mil, right?
4: No, I think it's closer to four when you include the tax.
3: I was going to say.
2: Well, and the players, if they're not there.
4: Yeah.
2: Aren't they still playing Scherzer and Scherzer and Verlander?
4: Yeah, they're paying a lot of guys.
3: Yeah, that has to really sting if you're a Mets fan. And I wasn't being facetious when I said it's the highlight of the season to have someone who meant so much to your organization have a huge milestone, 300 career home runs. That is a huge milestone for Pete Alonso. And to do it in front of a crowd that had been connected to him for so long, that had respected him and supported him for so long. The irony, Ev, is pretty alarming that he would have this moment in front of those fans and that him wearing an Orioles uniform would elicit cheers like that. But if it's the highlight of your season, it's the highlight of your season. The Mets fans don't have a lot else to cheer for. So I don't think it was peaceful protest. I think it was a celebration of a good baseball moment, which you didn't get a lot of this year.
4: Well, including tax, the Mets are paying $455
3: million. $455?
2: And that's for the ex-players too, right?
4: That's including everything, yeah.
3: $455?
2: Wait, what do you guys think about what the fans did, though? Did the fans do the right thing last night?
3: Yes.
4: Well,
2: he's wearing an Orioles uniform.
4: What else are they going to cheer for?
3: But also,
4: you tell me what else they're going to cheer for.
2: Well, nothing.
4: For.
2: There's nothing to cheer for.
4: Well, they showed up to the ballpark.
3: For him.
4: They got to find some type of enjoyment for their 3 hours taken out of their day.
3: But even if the Mets weren't down on their luck and even if this wasn't a highlight moment for a lot of fans who have not had a lot this season, in that moment, you still show respect for someone who gave a lot to your organization, who loved being there, and who was a fan favorite. Even if he's playing for the Orioles, when he has a moment like that, a defining career moment, you tip your cap to the athlete.
2: He's on the Orioles.
3: It doesn't matter.
2: He hit a game-tying home run respect. In the ninth inning.
3: It's respect.
2: Well, of course they respect him. They gave him a standing ovation the night before when he was introduced. The irony of this, I spent part of my afternoon yesterday, late in the afternoon, I'm watching Steve Gelbs on SNY interview Pete Alonso in the celebration of the Mets. I didn't think I was going to be watching hours later him hitting a game-tying home run and giving us, you know, getting a curtain call.
4: So let me ask you a question. Just because your team makes a decision, you have to cheer that decision? At all times?
2: Here's what I always say. You cheer the person, boo the player. In other words, when it happens before the game, he's not a player yet. Like, the game hasn't started. Yes, he's in uniform. But, like, I'm cheering for Pete Alonso. When the game starts, he's wearing an Orioles uniform. I would bet the Mets made him some offer. I bet it's also not nearly as close to the offer that the Orioles made. So I would assume he could have come back. And here's where I got to be fair. I was okay with them moving on from a lot of the guys that were really good for them, but never got over the hump. And you and I, CC, did not know each other at the time you're talking about retroactively. I just want to be clear because you know I'm going to be honest with you. I never went to the place of the Yankees buying the championships.
4: Everybody did that.
2: I did not. And okay, I'll tell you why.
4: That's great for
2: but
4: you.
2: But I want to explain
3: you're
2: why.
3: You're the outlier there.
2: No, but, right? but it needs to be explained why. And it's actually going to make my Mets point look even worse. I didn't go there because when I think about when the Yankees won championships, why? Jeter, Mariano, Pettit, Posada.
4: Core four, yeah.
2: And only played for the Yankees at the time that they won the championship. They did not play for another team. So what they did is they built around their guys with external guys. The Mets guys are now on the Orioles, right? So, like, that's part of the problem here is you could say buying championships. If the Mets bought a championship and Alonso was still there and Nimmo was still there and McNeil was still there, all these guys that are homegrown in essence, it's not buying a championship. It's buying around a core. They got rid of the core, and they were cheering for the core last night, and the core plays for the Orioles. And okay. That's what bothers me.
3: Question for you. Who would you say are the most important and revered Mets over the last 20 years?
2: 20 years? David Wright, Jose Reyes.
4: Jacob deGrom.
2: Now, again, the 86 team is still going to be revered. They're not active over the last 20 years, but Doc Gooden and Daryl Strawberry should not walk down the streets in New York City without someone saying thank you to them.
3: Sure.
2: They've been through hell in their lives, not that they signed up for it. They've had some horrible things happen to them. They're both on the right track. They're legendary players. They should be thanked.
4: Legendary.
2: Thank you, Doc.
3: Of course, thank you, Daryl. Of course.
2: So I still say them, even though they were not active. And when Doc Gooden threw a perfect game for the Yankees, it drove me nuts. Because I don't want to see that in another team's uniform.
3: Okay, but would you put Pete Alonso in that group?
2: Of course, but to me, I don't know.
3: But then you need to celebrate him and you need to respect
2: him. He hit a game-tying home run against them. I don't need to celebrate him in that moment. I celebrated before the game.
4: It was his 300th career home run, though. It wasn't just a game-tying home run.
2: And 265 of them happened with the Mets. I get that.
3: When Albert Pujols finally came back to Busch Stadium as a member of the Angels, he got a standing ovation and then he hit a home run. And I was there in Busch Stadium. It felt like game six of the World Series. Yeah. And he had an Angels uniform on. But he, in that moment, you felt like he did it for us. You felt like he did it for St. Louis. He did it for Cardinals fans, even though he was wearing an Angels uniform. And for Mets fans last night, it kind of felt like we are part of this moment. Like, how special that we love him and we didn't want him to go away. He loved being a part of the Mets and he has this special career defining moment and we get to be a part of it. I think there is nothing wrong with you standing up, cheering for him and tipping your cap in respect for that guy and everything he did for your organization.
4: And to take your point a step further, Smalls, you can't understate the importance of Pete Alonso's commitment to embracing everything that came along with playing for the Mets, which included his involvement in the community, his involvement in charities, supporting 9/11 families, all of those different things.
3: Yes.
4: I think that matters, too, in terms of how the player ingratiated himself in the community and wanted to prioritize understanding the fabric that holds New Yorkers together. And so when the organization makes a decision to pivot off of him, after Pete Alonso put it on wax that he wants to end his career as a Met, when that happens and the players that the team brings in lieu of Pete Alonso's salary don't perform, when that player comes back, when Alonzo comes back and plays the way he did last night, you're going to cheer him. You're going to celebrate him.
2: And that's why everything you said is dead on. He absolutely wanted to be there. No one has a bad word to say about him, including me. I'm not saying anything bad about him. What I'm saying is I gotta live in that fake world of he's wearing the Orioles uniform. I must now root for my team against him. But to the point you're making, that's why I say this is in many ways a peaceful protest of current management. Because what's the best way of protesting your team if you're not thrilled with them? It's not going to the games, not buying tickets. But
3: you vote with your money.
2: Right, but like my daughter went to the Mets game with my sister and my brother-in-law a couple of weeks ago and my nephews. And like she had the greatest time ever. I don't care that they stink this year if she's, you know, having a great time there. I still don't want to deprive her of that experience, right? No, of course, I didn't give it to her. My sister had to. But, you know, the point is, like, I don't want to do that. So what's another way of doing it? In this case, the peaceful protest of we don't like what you're doing is cheering for the other squad, right? Like, that's kind of what happens.
4: But I don't think they were cheering for the other squad. They were cheering for Pete Alonso.
2: You're right. Yeah. You're right. But did they do the right thing? You both are saying yes?
3: 100%.
2: The Mets fans did the right thing?
4: Yeah, I mean, listen. The
2: Giants fans cheering for Saquon, is that okay?
4: He's in another league, though. That's the difference.
3: And you're eliminated from the playoffs.
4: He's in the NFC East. The Baltimore Orioles are in the AL East. You're in the NL East. It's a whole other league.
3: And you're already eliminated from the playoffs. It's not as if this game matters.
4: You have a bottom six record in baseball.
2: Oh,
4: y'all are hustling backwards.
2: I'm not doubting that. It's a game-tying home run, though, in the ninth inning.
3: But if they were jockeying for playoff position right now, or it was a game with any sort of consequence, you would have an argument there. They did not. They are bad.
2: Well,
3: they're not in contention.
2: That ended in April.
3: Everything is meaningless. So you might as well cheer for a guy who really cared about you and you cared about him.
2: We put it out there on Twitter.
4: Money well spent, baby.
2: At EBCO Radio. Did Mets fans do the right thing cheering for Pete Alonso hitting a game-tying home run, his 300th home run of his career against them last night? 888-SAY-ESPN, 888-729-3776. All I ask for is consistency with all of us. And I have to be consistent. If I'm going to rip your squad and your fans with the Cardinals cheering for Skeens last year, I got to rip mine. And if you're going to support yours, you got to support the Mets. So we have to be consistent on this.
3: So do you apologize then?
2: No.
17: Stop. That's different, Ev.
2: Why am I apologizing? Because,
17: Ev, stop. That's different. Like, you're not... Skeens never played for them.
2: Well, that was bad. That's worse.
17: That's, you know, like...
2: Yeah, your fans are worse.
17: Like, Smalls trying to play it off of, like, we people from St. Louis, you know, Midwest, you know, like, we know great performances. That's what we're respecting.
2: Well, he happens to be right. Like, Skeens never played for the Cardinals. Like, at least there's a... I'm not defending my fans last night, but if you want to, go ahead. Which I think Nuno is.
17: No, I'm just saying it's a completely different situation between you and Smalls. We can still rip the Cardinals fans for cheering for Skeens.
2: Well, the Cardinals fans claim to be the best fans. The Mets fans certainly
3: do not claim to be the best fans.
2: That moniker was
3: gifted to them. I believe it was Sports Illustrated. I will Google it. Back in the day, a writer came to St. Louis and called Cardinals fans the best fans in baseball. And then other fan bases tried to weaponize it against us, tongue in cheek, being like, oh, you're the best fans in baseball. And we were like...
18: Because Cardinals fans say that all the time.
3: Yeah, no, because of that.
2: Mets fans don't say that.
3: Because you're not.
2: Oh, we know.
19: If we keep in a book right now, we ask.
2: We know we're a disaster. We fully understand that. But you guys claim to be the best of the best. So you know what? Good. I like how we spin this against Smalls. That hurt fans are actually worse. 888-SAY-ESPN. 888-729-3776. We're also back to normal in the NFL. What do I mean by that? We'll explain coming up after Smalls says this from the Wellness Company.
3: Yeah, Evan is a little sick today being a Mets fan. And there's nothing worse than waking up sick. This time of year, with the kids back in school surrounded by hundreds of others, yours could bring home a whole new world of viruses and bacteria your family has no immunity to. 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

0: Kevin, Canty, and Michelle are unsportsmanlike.
1: Familiar surroundings for Alonso. The 2-0 from Senga. Swinging a drive. Well hit to left. Soto can only watch it sail into the second deck. Tumbles right back out of the second deck. But it's a game-tying homer for Pete Alonso. His 300th career home run. And he is getting a standing ovation from the crowd here at Citi Field.
2: That's Howie Rose, 880 ESPN New York, with the call last night. Howie is the iconic, legendary Mets broadcaster. Pete Alonso plays for the Orioles. He did it against the Mets at Citi Field. I'm not trying to make this, none of us are trying to make this specifically about the Mets and Pete Alonso in general, but it is more so fan rules, which we love discussing because it is fascinating, because what's the one common thread of every single person participating and consuming this show? We are all sports fans, right? And most of us, what do you want to say, 95% of us have been to a game in some capacity.
3: Yes.
2: I don't know if I can go 100%, but let's go 95% have been to a game in some capacity. When an opposing player that you wanted on your team comes back and has a big moment like that and leads to a loss for your own team, you're giving him a standing ovation. I say it's out of a peaceful protest to, we hate what you did to this team, so we're going to cheer for that team. Did the fans get it right last night? 888-SAY-ESPN. Tony in Indiana, listening on Sirius XM 80. Morning, Tony.
4: Hey, how's it going?
2: Morning.
4: I think it's a good thing. Like a fan, you sometimes attach yourself not only to the team, but to a player. Like when Peyton left Indiana and went to Denver, you know, I couldn't help but be kind of a Denver fan, but I'm a Peyton fan. You know, you want to see that player that put so much into your team do well elsewhere. So you're kind of cool with it because he put in his time for your team. He did the work for your team, and now he's having success elsewhere, and you can't help but feel good about it and cheer for him.
2: Well, Tony, quick follow-up on that. So completely understandable. If you're an Indianapolis Colts fan, to be a Peyton Manning fan wherever he goes makes a lot of sense. Were you a Peyton Manning fan rooting for him against the Colts, though?
4: I understand. That's a tougher one. I mean, I guess if they were somehow playing each other in the Super Bowl, I mean, you got to kind of, are you going to pick the player or are you going to pick the team? That's a tougher one, I guess. I don't really have an answer.
2: Right. And thank you for the phone call. I'm not suggesting, like, no Indy fan should ever boo Peyton Manning, but do they cheer in that hypothetical? Well, do they cheer him against the Colts?
3: What did you do? You're the biggest Tom Brady fan ever. When Tom Brady left and went to Tampa Bay, did you cheer for him?
5: Week 4, Patriots, Buccaneers, 2021.
2: Great game. Mac Jones maybe had the best game of his career. He didn't, statistically wasn't great, but he just competed. I think they lost by 3 points.
5: Yeah. Who'd you cheer for?
2: 100% the Patriots. Not even debatable. Not even debatable. Because I'm going to cheer for him before the game, but during the game, I root for the team that I root for.
3: If Belichick wasn't the coach, would you have cheered for the Patriots?
2: In that moment, that's an interesting one.
3: Because those are your guys, Brady and Belichick.
2: Correct. Well, I love the way Vrabel and McDaniels coach the team now.
3: I think it would have been easier for you to cheer for Tom Brady in that set of circumstances if Bill Belichick was not part of the equation.
2: Sure. But, like, I'm still cheering for the team. Right, I'm still cheering for the team in the game. That doesn't mean I want anything bad to happen to him. Like, why would I? I don't know any Mets fan. Let's use the Peyton Manning one. What, if you're a Colts fan, it is clear the team got rid of Peyton Manning, not Peyton Manning got rid of the team, right?
6: Sure. Yes.
2: Because I think they actually made the right move. To their credit, they saw an unbelievable opportunity to get Andrew Luck.
3: You got to make that move.
2: Like, you got to make that move. And they were right to go get Andrew Luck.
3: Yes, they were.
2: But that doesn't mean you would cheer Peyton Manning against your own team. See, it's interesting for you. Like, I'm thinking about CeCe as a fan. Correct me if I'm wrong. Your two favorite players before you ever played sports growing up were Magic Johnson with the Lakers, mm-hmm. Lawrence Taylor with the Giants. Neither one of them played for another team. Mm-hmm. You never experienced that moment as a fan growing
6: Reggie
2: up.
6: Reggie White was one of my favorite players, too.
2: Okay, but you weren't an Eagles fan.
6: No, I wasn't an Eagles fan.
2: So
6: I wasn't a Packers fan.
2: Yeah. Right.
6: So but I was a Reggie White fan.
2: Right. So and that's a lot of people today. Kids today go with the players more than the teams.
6: Yeah.
2: Mike in Indiana watching on ESPN2. Morning, Mike.
7: Hey, good morning. So I am for it. A couple of examples. One, I'm a Cincinnati Reds fan, okay? And when they let go of Jay Bruce, is it that, you know, he was one of my favorite players. Mm-hmm. So I got to go see him in Cincinnati when he played for the Phillies. And he hit a big bomb, and, you know, I cheered. I cheered for him. I still cheered for my team, but I cheered for him. So,
2: but did you cheer for him in a moment against your team?
7: Yes, I did.
2: So, all right, well, that's interesting. Jay Bruce, I didn't have coming up today on the show. That's an interesting another former Met. Yeah, of course, went wrong with the Mets. So. Now, Cece, I know you've been thinking about the
6: inverse of it. Though. Yeah, that's the question that I have, because if your team gets rid of one of a favorite, a homegrown guy, then that's one thing. But what happens when your team brings in a player that you don't necessarily like, whether it's what he does on the field, what he's done off the field, are you then forced to cheer that player, i.e. the Cleveland Browns fans with Deshaun Watson? Like you're saying team above all, team comes first.
2: Right.
6: Do you cheer that player even though you don't like that person?
3: I think a lot of fans are forced to, because they can justify it by saying, I'm cheering for the laundry. I'm cheering for my city. I'm cheering for something that is bigger than just this one individual player that I might have disdain for.
2: It's a very tricky one, because you brought up one that is a great example, but it's also a real life thing. It's not like, oh, this guy beat my team. So, well, did you cheer for Johnny Damon?
6: Yeah, that's tough.
2: Now, Johnny Damon wasn't a real life thing. It was total baseball thing.
6: He's a Red Sox. Yeah. No, I mean, that was tough. I mean, but yeah, we won. Yeah. I'm going to take it.
2: So it's, if it crosses over to real life, you have an out as a fan.
6: Do you?
2: So you're saying every Browns fan, I don't want to say has to, in theory, Browns fans should be rooting for Watts?
6: So I'm asking, what are the Browns fans rooting for this weekend?
2: Shador to play next weekend.
6: No,
2: seriously.
6: So that means you're rooting for your team to lose.
3: You have to be cheering for a loss every Sunday to get you closer to getting out of this mess.
8: I think they're rooting for the game to get canceled.
6: That's a good one.
3: They're rooting for their nachos and wings.
6: But you're playing against Baker Mayfield, another guy that won a playoff game for you.
2: Now,
6: so what do you do in that instance?
2: Wait a second. Great example.
3: That's a good scenario.
2: There's one inch too short on this example.
3: Because there was friction there?
2: No, because it's not in Cleveland.
3: Oh.
2: If that game was in Cleveland, the peaceful protest is, in essence, cheering for Baker.
6: Cheering for Baker?
2: That's the peaceful protest.
3: That's the last time they were excited about football.
6: So if there's a Browns fan that goes down to Raymond James Stadium and Baker Mayfield throws a touchdown and they've got their Browns jersey on, they have a right to cheer Baker Mayfield.
2: Based on what you guys are saying with the Mets fans last night, that is the equivalent.
6: The last time the Cleveland Browns had a good quarterback.
8: But I feel like the breakup between Baker and the Browns was contentious, whereas the Alonzo one, all Mets fans wanted him back, and he wasn't back because of the front office, whereas the Baker thing was obviously a dispute between him and the Browns. But I don't think all Browns fans were all on board with Baker staying. A lot of them wanted him to leave, 100%. Too.
3: That's a good point, Cam. But also, Browns fans, where they sit now, and they can be removed from that situation,
6: it wasn't that bad.
3: Damn. We are both Baker against this organization. You were mad at the Browns? No, I'm mad at him, too.
2: That is a wild thing.
3: The enemy of my enemy is my friend.
8: Which is crazy Baker's that they didn't realize that in the moment. He led them to the first playoff win.
2: That was a mess at the end.
8: 20-plus years.
2: Yeah. That was a mess at the end.
6: But Stefanski didn't want him. That's what it came down to.
8: They booted
6: tried
8: him
6: to
8: for
6: get
8: Watson.
6: The bigger, better deal.
2: The crazy thing is, you brought up an example that is literally akin to this if the game was played in another location. This weekend. If that game was in Cleveland and Baker Mayfield is running it up against the Browns, and then we have the Browns fans cheering him for a touchdown, that is what happened last night with literally the Mets fans. I think it, for me, in my head, the best way of describing it, it's a peaceful protest against your organization. We are cheering the guy you let go of, who just tied the game in the ninth inning. It's amazing, because we're not trying to make
6: so
2: it
6: the
2: just
6: peaceful
2: about this,
6: protest
2: for the park home run.
6: So the peaceful protest for Browns fans this weekend,
2: cheering Baker.
6: If they're down there at the game, if they're at home on social media watching the game, cheering for Baker Mayfield.
2: Yes.
6: That is the peaceful protest.
3: We hate him too.
2: I mean, is it not?
3: We should have treated you better.
2: I mean, that's
3: we miss you.
6: We didn't know.
2: That's how Mets fans think that they got it done last night.
3: We're sorry.
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1: Dark rolls right, throws it to Lightly to the right. He dives for the goal line. Touchdown, Giants.
2: You can say everything that you want this offseason until it translates to wins like this in week one against what should be an inferior opponent. I can't trust you. And I have 3 decades worth of data points to back that up. And I'm just wondering if we bought into the Dallas Cowboys hype yet again.
3: 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I said a couple of minutes ago, things are getting back to normal in the NFL, right?
2: Yep.
3: Here's Jerry Jones talking on 105.3 The Fan, because it was all season. Wow, Jerry's been quiet. Cowboys lose week one game to the New York Giants, and here's Jerry Jones, disappointed, but things are going to get fixed.
4: We're all very disappointed. Having said that, though, the question is, okay, what are we going to do about it? What is there to do about it? Well, the real world is that we're where we thought we were relative to continually working on the things that you saw kick us in the butt. And we're going to continue that. Really, the very things that frankly caused us to not win that ball game are the things that we should be working on and what we were working on going into the game. The facts are we've got a lot of new people, not necessarily young players, but we've got a lot of new people on defense doing different things that they've been doing. So that's got to come together. If we will keep our head down and keep working on it, it will be better than it was Sunday night.
3: Disappointed. Things will get fixed. We're showing on ESPN2. Brian Schottenheimer, who had 8,000 pens and highlighters in his visor over the weekend. Some of the memes on social media were hysterical of all the pens and markers around his hat.
2: He's prepared for any scenario involving a writing utensil.
3: Not Sunday night. He needs more pens. And he's got 3 or 4 of them in his visor. When

0: I hear after week one, the owner slash general manager saying disappointable things will get fixed? How
1: a day after
0: already?
1: Stephen Jones said we had unrealistic expectations.
0: So what's That's happening important. Here? Unrealistic expectations. And in order for things to get fixed, they need to be broken. How could things be broken after 1 week? CC?
2: Well, I mean, it was broken going back to last year when they decided to trade Michael Parsons on the eve of the season starting. And they were trying to retool that defensive unit on the fly. And it overwent more changes this offseason when they brought in a new defensive coordinator, Christian Parker. They switched from a 4-3 defense to a 3-4 defense. A lot of those same guys that were there last year are being asked to do different things schematically. And some of those fits, some of those reads are dramatically different based on the new scheme that they're running. And so these are guys' first real opportunity against live bullets to test drive this system, and it didn't go so well. It wasn't second nature. And in football, you want to get to the point where you understand the scheme well enough where you can just read and react as opposed to thinking. And what I saw on the field on Sunday night was a lot of Cowboys defenders doing some thinking. Now, the part to me that's inexcusable is the lack of physicality. Now, those two things go hand in glove. If you know what you're doing, if you're confident in what you're doing, you can play a little more fast and free, and you can be more physical. So maybe that's a part of explaining what happened. But to me, that's the most alarming aspect of it all, is that they were just out-physical. They were out-muscled by the New York Giants. John Harbaugh, Matt Nagy, they came out on the first play of the game, and they had a tackle over set. That means that they got the center, the guard, the right tackle, and the left tackle all on one side of the formation with the fullback bossed over.
0: Which means we're running there.
2: We're running right there. Not complicated.
0: I love that.
2: We're telling you exactly what we're doing. It's up to you to stop it. And the Cowboys couldn't. And you saw things like that all night, whether it was extra offensive linemen, different sets, when they come out with the eye over or the fullback offset. Those are the types of things that you have to understand as a football player, right? A lot of this stuff, we try to make it rocket science. It's not. It's football. And I just didn't see a firm understanding of foundational principles when it comes to football. That two-minute drive that we saw at the end of the first half for the New York Giants, it's inexcusable to get beat on smash concepts and out routes the entire way down the field. And then to have the breakdown where you have two Cowboys defenders covering a 3-yard route and Isaiah Likely in the corner of the end zone all alone, I don't know how you gloss over those types of things. And so, yeah, I get that there are some communication things that have to be cleaned up. There's a learning curve that comes along with the new defense. But there are just fundamental things in the game of football that you have to understand. You know, if you're a safety, you play as deep as the deepest, right? If you're an underneath defender, you get your depth in zone coverage and you drive on the shorter routes and the checkdowns. You didn't see any of that in that game, and I was a little bit surprised by that given what Christian Parker's background is and how well the Philadelphia Eagles secondary has played over the last few years.
1: So everything you said is really interesting to me, because with the expectations that they set for themselves, it seems like there needs to be a sense of urgency and that you don't have a huge margin of error, which is a tricky situation for them to be in, because obviously the defense last year was bad. They bring in all this new personnel, 8 new starters from week one last year. You have a new DC who's stepping into this role for the first time. Naturally, there's going to be a gray area. There's going to be a calibration period where everyone's finding themselves. Those communication breakdowns seem to be normal when you have all these new pieces coming together. But can the Dallas Cowboys afford that? Because if you had a guy who had been established at that position or established within that organization, if you saw some of the stuff week one, you might be able to lean on his experience and expertise to say, nah, he's going to get it right. We trust this person. He's got the benefit of the doubt. Even though we're excited about what Christian Parker did in Philly and what he can bring to Dallas, we don't know that he's going to be able to turn this around. How many guys have we seen that were coordinators not be good head coaches, or guys that we've seen in certain roles struggle when they get promoted?
0: Mm-hmm.
1: We don't We don't know.
0: We went one step too high. Now, we can't say that. We can't say that yet. It's one game.
1: It is one game. We can't say it yet. But I also can't give him a vote of confidence or give them the benefit of the doubt, which if you're a Dallas Cowboys fan and before this game on Sunday night, you were listening to the noise that was coming out of their own building about their expectations to get to the Super Bowl, you have to be a little alarmed by some of the stuff that you saw on Sunday night.
0: Did Jerry Jones, Stephen Jones, Brian Schottenheimer, and all the Pens assume victory and take the Giants for granted?
1: Well,
2: I don't know how you're going to assume victory and take a team for granted when it's week one. That doesn't make sense.
1: And you're going to their house.
2: This has been the date on the calendar you've been circling for the last 6 months.
1: If you take anyone for granted in the NFL, it's a huge mistake.
3: That's the thing. Are the Cowboys circling this date or are they already circling the Super Bowl, like Schottenheimer said?
4: Because remember, and if you guys go back to training camp, remember the praise they got for, quote unquote, dominating a joint practice against the Rams? Like, we act like that was almost like their Super Bowl.
2: I don't know how much that's worth anymore.
4: I know,
2: but see the Rams after week one.
1: Good point.
0: Yeah, I think that. We just gloss over the idea that they won 7 games last year. Like, they could have a big improvement this year and not come close to the Super Bowl. They could win the division, hypothetically. That's a massive improvement.
2: No question.
0: They could win a playoff game. A massive improvement.
2: But here's what I'll say. That team that we saw, that defense that we saw on Sunday night, they can't win the division.
0: Well, I'll tell you something.
1: Also, if you just win the division, it's a disappointment based on what you told us you were capable of.
0: That's the problem. Because they went from 7-17. There's numbers in between 7. Like, they went from winning 7 games last year to, like, hey, we're going to get to 17 wins this year. However you get there, right? No, seriously.
1: No, I know, but the irony in all of this is that it was Jerry Jones who was quiet. They didn't have to put themselves in this position. The guy who is normally making all the noise was quiet. And yet, the organization as a whole still cannot help themselves. They still can't help putting themselves in the headlines in this way.
2: But here's the thing. At the outset of the offseason, I didn't have a problem with the head coach and the quarterback trying to set the agenda for the team because that was a welcome departure from how business was done in the past with Jerry Jones doing that out front. Where it got weird was once we got to training camp, you heard all of the noise, all of the chirping about Gotti and how we want to not just win, we want to dominate and all of these other things. And I said, hey, just focus on winning the games that are in front of you. When you stack all those wins up, that'll be enough in the end. They just got out over their skis in terms of all of the talking, and I was wondering whether they were trying to convince us or trying to convince themselves. Mm. There's one thing to set a standard and to be vocal about what that standard is. It's another thing to have hubris and to buy into everything that everyone is saying about you all offseason long. And it feels like, based on what we saw in the week one performance, it's been the latter and not the former. And until that gets turned around, it's hard to have any confidence in what they got going on in Dallas, especially on the defensive side of the ball.
0: All right, coming up, Michelle Smallman made a statement that the number one person that I think will disagree with Michelle Smallman's statement she made is Michelle Smallman. We'll get to that next. We're on Sportsmanlike, presented by Progressive Insurance.
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1: We are Unsportsmanlike here on ESPN Radio. ESPN2, we are presented by Progressive Insurance. So a year ago, Michelle Smallman had a list. Oh, there she is, Michelle Smallman.
2: Hey, what's up?
1: You had a list of the top five coaches in the NFL that you would start a franchise with. And this was off of something that Greeny and company did on Get Up, where they were all praising Kevin O'Connell and saying that he, Minnesota head coach, is the guy that you would start a franchise with in terms of coaches. Your top five coaches that you would start a franchise with a year ago. Number one, Andy Reid. Number two, Jim Harbaugh.
3: What?
1: Number three, Kevin O'Connell. Number four, Matt LaFleur.
3: What?
2: My coach, yeah.
1: Number five, Nick Sirianni.
4: Can you run that back one more time?
1: Andy Reid.
4: Mm-hmm.
1: Jim Harbaugh.
4: Mm-hmm.
1: Kevin O'Connell. Matt LaFleur. Nick Sirianni.
4: Huh.
1: So just to be clear, not on this list would be Mike McDonald, won a Super Bowl. Now, to be fair, this time last year, no one would have said that.
2: Thank you.
1: I'm just being fair. Sean McVay. Kyle Shanahan, Sean Payton,
4: Mike Vrabel.
1: I mean, guys that you would look at and say, roll any 53 out there, they're going to make them 1% better every day kind of thing, right?
2: Yeah.
1: Now, that's not to say the guys you have on here are not good coaches. Andy Reid's a first ballot Hall of Famer. Nick Sirianni's resume is ridiculous, despite what somebody in between you and I says. Hey, CeCe. But the other ones are interesting because I think CeCe and I probably have a lot of egg on our face with Harbaugh, KOC, LaFleur. Okay, there's a list. There's a setup. I get out of the way. Go ahead.
2: Do I get any credit for having a top five list of coaches that are still employed after the bloodbath that we saw last year?
1: No, because this is not the top five coaches to make it to the next year.
2: Argument for the list?
1: Yeah, okay.
2: Andy Reid, no arguments there.
4: No.
2: Yes, the Chargers are in hot water as we sit here today because they dropped week one against the Arizona Cardinals, and it was embarrassing. And generally, Jim Harbaugh's tenure with the Chargers hasn't lived up to expectations.
4: Even though he's won 22 regular season games in his first two seasons.
2: He's still an amazing coach.
4: That's the fascinating part about this when it comes to the Chargers. I don't believe that Jim Harbaugh forgot how to coach.
2: I don't either.
4: So if they're in a state where they're losing to the Arizona Cardinals, who is there to blame? The common denominator is Justin Herbert. When does the worm start to turn on him?
2: Harbaugh's had success without him.
4: How far away from that are we, legitimately? I know this is a coaching conversation.
1: Years.
4: We're still years away from that?
1: Mm-hmm. Because he's prototype.
2: Does Harbaugh?
1: That doesn't mean anything in terms of like execution, but he's prototype. It's the, he looks like he was built in a lab kind of thing.
2: But how long does that last?
4: That's what I'm trying to figure out,
1: like,
4: man.
1: See, that's the problem. This is not about play. It's about the look of the, I don't mean like his looks. I'm saying the look of the, like the way he throws.
2: Of course.
1: And his, 6'3", 6'4".
2: Evan would love to talk about hair in the NFL. But you know what? To all those people that are going to be enamored with him because he was built in a lab, cool. I'll take the guy in Jalen Hurts that has production.
1: I'll take the guy
2: that wins, or other guys that you want to put on a different tier that don't look as good as Justin Herbert playing the quarterback position. I'll go with the actual results.
1: That's right.
2: Okay, but Jim Harbaugh is still an excellent coach. One at the collegiate level. Does he get more credit for winning with J.J. McCarthy after what we've seen from J.J. McCarthy? I don't know. But anyway, he's been to a Super Bowl. He's won a national championship. He's had success everywhere he's gone. I'm not giving up on Jim Harbaugh.
1: Okay.
2: I think he still deserves to be on the list. Now, Kevin O'Connell, coming off of a big-time win, week one, come-from-behind win at home with a guy who was intended to be their third-string quarterback.
1: Not a great opponent, but yeah.
2: And Carson Wentz. Division opponent who had a double-digit lead.
1: Okay.
2: I'm making the argument for KOC here.
1: Okay.
2: You can save all that for the next guy on the list. I think the jury's still out on him. Let's see what the Vikings do this year. Right now, he's still in the gray area, and I think a lot of people would still put him on the list because of how important the quarterback position is and historically what he's been able to do with guys under center.
4: Can I ask you a question? Does the churn at the quarterback spot give him a pass for not winning a playoff game yet and being in year five of his tenure as head coach?
2: Yes.
4: And if it does, how much longer can that go on? Because they just fired the general manager. So I'm just asking, how much longer does KOC get a pass for not having a franchise quarterback, so to speak, and not winning a playoff game?
2: I think that runway is a little longer than it would be for other people because of what happened with Kwesi Adofo-Mensah, because he's out and a lot of people want to put the J.J. McCarthy blame on him, even though it obviously was a collaborative decision. Because they moved on from him, it seems like Kevin O'Connell is bearing less of that burden or less of that responsibility.
4: But he can't blame him if they don't win a playoff game this year, because Kyler Murray was his decision, period. He decided to name Kyler Murray the starter, what, a week into training camp?
1: Yeah, I think so, Carson Wentz is going to start more games than Kyler Murray this year.
4: And I agree with you. But the quarterback status, the state of affairs for quarterbacks in Minnesota is all Kevin O'Connell's making this season. These are his, like, it has to be his quarterback room now.
1: Yeah.
4: And if it doesn't pan out where this team is capable of getting to the postseason and winning a playoff game, then how long does he get to have cover for not winning in the postseason because of his quarterback carousel? I just don't know how long that lasts.
1: Smalls?
2: Number four, Matt LaFleur.
4: Mm.
2: At the time, 76-40-1, 654 winning percentage. Obviously had done a lot of good work with quarterbacks and on the offensive side of the ball. It's very hard for me to make that argument sitting here today as the Packers, dating back to last season, are on a six-game losing streak and really just make it part of their identity to blow double-digit leads at this point. And yes, they're without Micah Parsons, their quarterback on defense, their closer, and they're without Josh Jacobs. I am not one to make excuses for people because we saw the San Francisco 49ers be dealt a ton of injuries last season, and they somehow found a way. We see this happen all the time in the NFL where teams get banged up and people find a way. And when you put yourself in a position to win all these games, when you mount these big leads, I'm not going to justify or make excuses for you losing those games. So it's hard for me, even though I really respect Matt LaFleur, to make the argument that he, sitting here today, deserves to be on the list over other guys like Mike McDonald or Sean McVay, Sean Payton. I mean, there's a lot of other guys that could very much take his spot on this list right now.
1: So there, I would say Matt LaFleur is fourth in the NFC North of coaches that you'd want to build.
2: Oh yeah, I didn't even bring up Ben Johnson. Dan Campbell.
1: Unbelievable.
2: Ben Johnson transformed the Detroit line. I know Ben Johnson is the newer, hotter, flashier name on the block. Let's not forget what the Detroit Lions were when Dan Campbell walked through those doors.
1: I also...
2: Because, he deserves to be on this list,
1: doubt,
2: too.
1: But because of the Ben, like, people get confused on the Ben Johnson ties. They just assume Dan Campbell hired. Dan Campbell didn't hire him. Matt Patricia hired him. Dan Campbell was with him in Miami with all the ties up to Parcells. I think we forget Ben Johnson's not a Parcells guy, but Ben Johnson mentality wise kind of has that Dan Campbell, Parcells, Belichick mentality, all with offensive innovation. That's a damn good combination, to say the least. You take him over Matt LaFleur every day of the week.
2: Any arguments over Nick Sirianni, number five? Oh, we're running out of time. I guess you can't. We're on Sportsmanlike on ESPN Radio.
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2: And just like you have a backup team.
4: When it comes to your NFL
1: family.
2: No, he's got a backup team.
4: He's got a backup team.
2: I love the Patriots, but my backup team is Jalen Hurts and the Eagles.
15: The Eagles are your side piece, though.
2: Oh, or are the Patriots the side piece?
4: NFL side piece?
2: Are the Eagles the true love and the Patriots are the side piece?
1: I don't love the Eagles. I love Jalen Hurts.
15: The Eagles are the mistress for sure.
2: I'm going to an Eagles game. Too. You want to come?
1: No, I don't.
2: Chris Jenkins, friend of the show, friend in life, Villanova legend.
1: Villanova employee now. Villanova employee. As of yesterday.
2: Huge Eagles fan. Says that the tailgate scene is amazing. I've never been.
1: Oh, yeah, I'd be so great at a tailgate. Somebody that doesn't eat red meat and doesn't drink. I'd be a ball of laughs at a tailgate.
2: Well, you love the Eagles. Bratwurst. Just
4: you
2: like
4: can,
2: everybody
4: you can
2: else.
4: Laugh then. At everybody else that's hammered.
2: There you go. But he said, I need.
1: Home. Wonderful.
2: He said, I got to come check it out at the link. So I'm going to go to a game, tailgate with them, see what it's like in Philly. Ev, why don't you come cheer on your favorite team?
1: No, I won't.
2: Why? Because you're afraid you'll be unsociable or antisocial in that space because you don't drink and you don't eat meat. Here's the good news for you. The common thread is you all love the Eagles. All you have to do is look at everybody in the eye and say, go Birds.
1: I'll wear a garbage bag like Bradley Cooper in Silver Linings Playbook and show up there.
2: It's like peace be with you. Go Birds.
4: Go Birds.
1: I'm not an Eagles fan.
4: Yes, you are.
2: Yes, you are. Just a minute.
1: So then I cannot profess my appreciation for a player.
4: No, you said love.
1: I love Jalen Hurts, exactly. Yes, as a player.
4: And you defend Nick Sirianni at every turn.
2: You certainly
1: because
2: do.
1: This is the thing that I don't... Okay, I'm going to lose it now, not at you two, but in general. Like, I don't understand why I get ripped for my love for those that know
4: I've
1: how to
4: heard
1: win.
4: You talk more about them than your Patriots, who went to the Super Bowl last year.
1: Correct. I understand, because it was
4: who
1: one
4: have
1: time.
4: One of the dynastic players as the actual head coach.
2: Bingo.
4: And do that in year one. Mm-hmm. And you talk more about the Eagles, Jalen Hurts, and Nick Sirianni than you do about
1: well,
4: the Patriots.
1: Well, I don't know if that's you guys heard. True. There's been some other things going on with Vrabel that maybe I'm not exactly excited to talk
2: like
1: about.
2: What?
1: Stuff. They lost AJ Brown. Is what they, I mean, I don't want to get into the other stuff.
2: Oh, that's why. Because he's off the Patriots because AJ Brown and Jalen Hurts have the divorce.
4: Oh, that's right.
2: So he's got to ride with his quarterback and go with the
4: Eagles.
2: Jalen
4: Hurts, yeah.
2: He can't cheer for the Patriots and AJ Brown's going against his guy.
1: All right, you two. Keep it up. Keep it up.
4: Oh, we will. Don't worry. We got all. We're here all season,
2: it's
4: sir.
2: It's only week two.
4: We need to have a show tracker to keep tabs on how many times he talks about the Eagles versus how many times he brings up the Patriots.
2: Because now he's not going to want to because of the tracker.
7: Exactly. Isn't that Nuno's fault? He puts together a rundown.
4: No, but we don't pay attention to what Nuno puts on a rundown.
2: We could be talking about the Packers and the Packers Vikings and be like, Jordan Love gets all this credit. You know who does not get enough credit?
7: Wait,
2: my
4: the
2: guy,
4: first
2: Jalen
4: half
2: Hurts.
4: Hour of this show, we talked about nothing Nuno had on the rundown.
1: Yeah, also, and it was great. It was great.
16: Whoa, hold on.
1: First, now, he put the sound
7: that
1: in
7: was
1: there.
7: All from Nuno.
16: First of all, everything that happened was because of me. I was doing had the conversation and told Pat to grab that the Pete Alonso being celebrated by Mets fans, which led us to something else. We did the Cowboys thing, and we made fun of Smalls' horrendous top five list from last
2: horrendous.
16: Year.
2: Horrendous.
16: Which was on the
2: horrendous.
16: Rundown. It was pretty bad.
7: Terrible.
16: It was
7: pretty bad.
2: Horrendous.
4: All right, so this bad. All happened. This all happened because of Nuno.
16: Yes.
2: He's the leader.
7: But back to the original point, do you guys remember yesterday when we were talking about Texas, Ohio State or something like that? And Evan was like, by the way, Nick Sirianni wins all the time.
2: That's right.
7: Texas,
2: Ryan
7: Ohio
2: Day.
7: State.
2: He equated Ryan
4: too?
2: Day to
4: that's
2: Nick Sirianni.
4: Cam, that's what I mean. Like keeping track of the slip-ins when he references the Philadelphia Eagles and Jalen Hurts.
7: When we're not talking
4: we're
7: about
4: we're not
7: them.
4: Talking about the Eagles at all.
2: So,
4: versus how many times he does that with the Patriots.
1: All right. That's what I'm saying. You're going to have no choice on something then right now.
2: Okay, what?
1: So I think the Clippers should trade Max Strus to all Denver for Christian Brown and a protected 31 first. And then...
7: His mic. I don't know what happened, guys. It went out there.
16: I think why he's doing that and default that, because he can't default to Bill Belichick anymore.
2: That's right.
1: He's 2-0.
16: Okay, like he can't
1: he's
16: default
1: 2-0.
16: To Bill Belichick.
2: Is that why you're wearing a hoodie today?
16: Also, is that the best that a Wisconsin QB has played in years?
1: No, Graham Mertz's first game, remember the Texans, and he's talking about Billy Edwards Jr., who was on North Carolina. But he's a transfer from Wisconsin. So that's the bit that he's trying to pull off there. But Graham Mertz had 5 touchdowns in his first ever game for the Badgers.
4: Best performance since Brooks Bollinger, some are saying.
1: That is true.
16: So I don't know if this is us. I've gone back for the last year and a half, you know, just search Drake May in our, you know, after the end of the show, Cam or whoever's working on the show sends a recap of the show with the sound that we would cut from our host. I went back and searched. There's not one cut about from Evan talking about Drake May. Year and a half.
2: Not one?
16: Wow. Not one. I cannot find one Evan Drake May cut.
4: Oh, my God.
1: Well, maybe label
2: it. A thousand?
1: We should label it Chris Canty, then they'll pull it.
16: Say 1,000.
1: Just label it Chris Canty.
4: We've done hundreds of shows.
2: 3 years worth. And not one Drake May cut.
1: Well, wow. Belichick hadn't coached UNC. If he did, then I would talk more about Drake May.
4: Wow.
1: Drake May has been very good, obviously, as a quarterback.
2: Landon Dickerson on IR. How concerned are you about your team's offensive line?
1: Dickerson on IR.
2: How concerned are you about the protection for Jalen Hurts?
4: Break it down to a fine powder, sir.
1: Break down the Eagles' offensive line. Unless they're singing Christmas carols, I don't care.
2: You're not worried about Jalen Hurts' protection?
4: He does have the album, though. The Christmas
2: carol. Downloaded?
4: Yeah, he's got the album.
1: What? So I nothing Nuno for me on Drake May at all?
16: I didn't find anything. Nope.
2: Nuno, if you search Evan Cohen, Jalen Hurts, do we have anything?
1: Oh, there's going to be a lot. There's going to be a lot. There's definitely going to be a lot.
2: He's typing in right now.
4: He's typing it in right
2: We're
4: now.
2: We're going to see what populates
4: Drum
2: here.
4: Drum roll, please.
1: He's good on search, obviously.
4: Oh,
1: if you can find
4: for
1: that
4: sure. He's the guy.
2: Yeah, he's got the
1: Smalls
2: database.
1: Next year to find that.
2: Oh, I wouldn't even know where to look.
4: Don't try to deflect.
1: You don't save
4: don't
1: every
4: try to deflect,
1: sheet?
4: Sir. We're talking about you.
1: No, but Brian, time frame. Do you save every show sheet?
2: Mm-mm.
1: No, do you?
4: No.
1: Oh, okay.
4: It's all in my email, but I don't.
2: Yeah, same.
4: Yeah.
1: How many emails do you have in your company email right
4: from,
1: now?
4: From Nuno?
1: Yeah.
4: Well, he doesn't email my company email. He emails my personal email.
2: Yeah.
1: Okay. Yeah. Did you find it?
4: Yeah.
17: We're still looking.
4: He's still searching.
2: Because, you know, a lot of times when it's a very big database, there's a lot to pull from.
17: I found a cut from Evan on Drake May. It's from last Thursday. Drake May can't be an MVP runner-up and then have such a horrible game.
4: Okay.
1: He did have a horrible game, did he not? Great.
2: So negative about your quarterback.
4: We haven't found anything positive yet.
2: A guy who went to a Super Bowl last year.
4: In year two.
2: MVP runner-up.
4: No doubt.
2: Double-digit wins the division.
1: He did a great job learning from Jacoby Brissett, I will say. Now, I don't know if that's about Drake May, but maybe more about Jacoby Brissett.
2: Yeah.
1: Well, maybe you're learning something.
16: All right, here we
1: go. Maybe I'm not as high on him as everyone else is.
16: August 5th, 2026. Hurts is the QB. People think Herbert, Love, etc. are.
1: Good. Nuno, give me credit on that.
17: It's a great take.
1: That's actually a great take.
4: Oh, you agreeing with you. Congratulations.
1: But it played out in week one.
17: It's from 2 months ago, though.
16: July 30th, Jalen Hurts will win MVP.
4: I agree on that one. Next.
17: Okay, so Hurts can be MVP. Drake May out as MVP, just so we're clear.
2: The guy who was the runner-up last year.
16: July of this year, Jalen Hurts remains the most disrespected QB in the NFL.
4: Oh, my
17: That's
4: God.
17: True.
2: This is my favorite exercise
4: there is
2: done.
4: A preponderance of evidence here.
2: A preponderance of evidence, indeed.
4: He's an Eagles fan.
1: Can I ask you guys a serious question on the Drake May thing?
4: What's up?
1: I'm going to do the Drake May or. You okay. can right now and for the next 5 years. Drake May or Caleb Williams?
4: Ooh.
2: Caleb.
1: CeCe?
2: Well, hold on. Does Caleb mean I get Ben Johnson, too?
1: No. What? In this case, it doesn't matter. You have Josh McDaniels and Mike Vrabel. You're good either way.
4: Yeah. I'm going to roll with Drake May.
1: Okay.
4: Right now.
1: Drake May.
4: That's subject
1: Daniels.
4: To change, but it's Drake May right now.
1: Drake May or Jaden Daniels?
4: Drake May.
2: Drake May.
1: Drake May or Bo Nix?
2: Drake May.
1: So Drake May is the best quarterback from that draft class.
4: That's the one I have most confidence in.
1: Mm, okay.
4: Now, the organization plays a big part in that. But yeah, Drake is awesome.
2: I would go with Caleb.
1: Speaking of Drake, he did the Texas song remake last night. The Ella Langley song. What is it called? Something Texas.
17: Choosing Texas.
1: Drake has a remake of that. Drake May or Justin Herbert?
2: What's that?
4: Drake May.
1: Okay. Drake May or Jordan Love?
4: Drake May.
1: I'm sorry, Michelle, did you answer?
2: One of them has been to a Super Bowl.
4: Drake May has three times as many playoff wins as Jordan Love.
1: Drake May.
4: In a third of the time in the league.
1: Drake, I'm setting myself up here, unfortunately. Drake May or Jalen Hurts?
2: Jalen Hurts.
16: Oh, real quick, July of 2025. Evan. You said Jalen Hurts is the only QB who can surpass Patrick Mahomes.
4: Here's
1: resume wise, he is the only one that has a chance.
4: You said over the next 5 years.
1: Yeah,
4: I think both of those guys during that span will be viewed as top five quarterbacks. That's why
1: Jalen and Drake.
4: Yes, that's why it's such a tough call.
1: Give me one now.
4: I mean, I guess you got to give the edge to the guy that actually won the Super Bowl instead of been to two. So but
2: and a guy who. Has churn at OC every single year and finds a way to win.
1: You want another one I'm going to give you right now with a quarterback that we actually don't talk about that much anymore, and maybe after week one we should start to think about the fact that we should ultimately talk about him. I know they're a stinky team. Drake May or Trevor Lawrence?
4: Drake May.
1: Smallsy?
2: I still think there's another level to Trevor Lawrence.
4: You keep holding on.
1: No, there's something cooking there. Right?
2: I agree with Liam.
4: Y'all keep holding on.
1: Drake May or Dak Prescott?
4: Oh,
1: Dak Prescott.
4: Next 5 years,
1: Dak Prescott. Okay. So for you, next 5 years, the only quarterbacks definitively you would take over Drake May right now, next 5 years, would be Mahomes, Allen, Jackson.
4: Okay.
2: Burrow.
1: Okay, let me do it so we can pull it as a clip for other shows now. Here we go. CeCe, next 5 years. Let me do it again. I didn't like my voice in there.
2: CeCe,
1: next 5 years, Drake May or Joe Burrow?
4: Next five years. Drake May.
1: Why?
4: Because I know Drake May is going to be healthy and out there. And Drake May has done what Joe Burrow has also done, gone to a Super Bowl.
1: That so, should work, yeah, I think, yeah, for other shows.
4: I think that's...
2: You're welcome.
4: Yeah, I mean, yeah.
1: No, you get that just, the first just, take quickly, or how quickly can we get that in there? Just making sure.
17: Oh, they said they want Canty on today.
4: I'm just saying, Drake May has been an all-pro. Joe Burrow has not.
2: If you could guarantee health for both of them, would the math change?
4: You said what?
2: If I could guarantee health for both of them next 5 years, because obviously that's incredibly fair of you to say Joe Burrow has been off the field a lot and I can't trust his health.
4: No.
2: Best ability is availability.
4: He's been on IR half the seasons he's played in the NFL.
2: Tough. But if I could guarantee health next 5 years for both of them.
4: But how can you guarantee, like...
2: I'm just curious from a skill set standpoint, if you would give Burrow the edge if you knew he would be out there.
4: I don't know that that's altogether true. Like, I think Joe Burrow is further along in his development as a quarterback, mm-hmm. but in terms of the skill set and the raw materials, there's a lot to love with Drake May. Drake May was coached by some of the best quarterback minds that are out there.
2: You loved him coming out of college,
4: even from high school.
2: Yeah.
4: Like, even playing at Myers Park to now, like, he's been coached by some really good minds. So, like, I mean,
1: does part of your Drake May over Joe Burrow reasoning at all, subconsciously, do you know what team Drake May is going to be on the next 5 years, and you're not exactly sure what team Joe Burrow is going to be on the next 5 years?
4: The health is the biggest one to me.
1: Which could impact where he goes, like, right?
4: Okay, that's fair. Like, we don't know where he's going to be. And there's the stability of the New England Patriots organization, which definitely gives Drake an edge when you compare him to other young quarterbacks. But I mean, the best ability is availability. And Drake May, even though he gets beat up a lot, he's out there.
1: So far, so good in that regard. Absolutely right. Coming up, all the
2: small things.
1: Next, we're on Sportsmanlike, presented by Progressive Insurance.
18: 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That also includes my latest power rankings. 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
1: All the small things with Michelle Smallman.
2: So, bing bong, indeed. It is time for All the Small Things here on Sports for Life, and it's brought to you by Sherwin-Williams. Capture moments in color with paint made to last. Alongside the biggest Eagles fan on this show, Evan Cohen, and our resident Super Bowl champion, Chris Canty, I am Michelle Smallman. And guys, I want to start with the conversation that we just left off on. We were talking about quarterbacks. Evan was doing the exercise Drake May or, as we tried to determine which quarterback we would want to roll with for the next 5 years. You started off by asking Caleb Williams or Drake May. Mm-hmm. I said Caleb, you said Drake May. Mm-hmm. But CeCe, I've noticed over the past couple days, the way that you've been talking about Caleb Williams, you've given him his proper flowers after the game that we saw the Chicago Bears, that offense specifically, have against the Carolina Panthers. Mm-hmm. But yesterday when we were talking about Caleb, you were comparing him to Josh Allen in ways. We were talking about Caleb being so transformational for the Chicago Bears. And last night I was thinking about this. He was a number one overall pick. Mm-hmm. The second he got the right coach in there, he flourished. He's explosive. He got better as the season went on last year. And to start off this season, 59 points. How disappointing will it be if Caleb Williams doesn't win? The way we're talking about him, I'm already thinking...
3: What?
2: A Super Bowl. The way we're talking about him, I think we're creeping closer to putting him in the Josh Allen, Joe Burrow, Lamar Jackson category based on his talent and where he was drafted. Number one overall. The fact that so many other teams could have gone with Jaden Daniels or Drake May or Bo Nix. There were so many other options for them, and the Bears went with Caleb Williams. How disappointing will it be if he doesn't win based on the talent that he has and the success that we're seeing from him early on in his career?
4: Listen, he has as much horsepower, as much physical talent as any quarterback in the NFL, and that includes Josh Allen. He's incredible. Like, he's got the physical ability to be the best quarterback in the NFL. Now, we'll see whether or not Ben Johnson can harness that, whether or not he can be more consistent in terms of making the routine plays look routine. We know he already has the splash plays, the explosives in the bag, right? He'll attempt throws that other quarterbacks, even elite guys, wouldn't even think about. That touchdown throw to Cole Kmet against the Carolina Panthers, hell, the touchdown throw to Cole Kmet in the playoff game against the Rams on fourth down. Like, those are throws that most quarterbacks don't think about making.
2: Because they might not be able to. He knows he can.
4: Exactly. Or they just don't have the ego or the sheer confidence in their ability to be able to try to pull it off. But this guy is fearless in that way. So, yes, Malls, it's scary hours for the opponents of the Chicago Bears trying to shut down that offense led by Caleb Williams.
5: Do you feel the same way? I'm not trying to throw shade. I'm asking an honest question. Do you feel the same way about Jordan Love relative to he's on a team that historically has had great quarterbacks? He's with a coach that just a year ago you thought was a top five build-around coach in the league in Matt LaFleur. He has a litany of wide receivers. Over the last couple of years, they've had to like downsize how many they have because they have so many. They just signed a tight end to a contract extension, and they arguably have, when healthy, the best defensive player in the league. You're a Packers fan. How big of a disappointment will it be if Jordan Love doesn't win?
2: Everything you said is correct. I think it will be a big disappointment if Jordan Love doesn't win because of the lineage of quarterbacks in Green Bay. Favre to Rodgers, they both get it done. They go with, obviously, Jordan Love over Aaron Rodgers, which was the right choice at the time. But still, then you have to maintain that standard of excellence, that standard of winning. So, yes, it will be a huge disappointment and, quite frankly, a huge failure if he doesn't get it done. The same way we talk about coaches at LSU. Every coach has gotten it done. When you go there, you're expected to get it done. Same thing with Jordan Love. But I will say this about Caleb Williams. The success that he's had early and the explosive and exciting nature with which he plays, I think, and where he was drafted, number one overall, the Bryce Young et al., the Panthers, the Bears waiting for Caleb Williams, not even entertaining anybody else. I just think the way that he has introduced himself to the league with Ben Johnson puts him in a different category.
4: I'll say this, and I got to shout out one of our listeners, Adish Chidari, who sent me this stat and he wanted me to share it with y'all. The Green Bay Packers double digit blown leads over the last year in a game of this season. Cleveland Browns, you had a 99% chance of winning that game. You lost it. Chicago Bears, regular season, you weren't the quarterback. Postseason, you were. Double-digit lead. I want to say 21-3 at the beginning of the second half. 96% chance of winning. You lost it. Minnesota Vikings game on Sunday. 90% chance of winning. You lost it. Jordan Love. Now, those are four bad losses, and Jordan Love was the quarterback for three of them. That's embarrassing. Now, those four games, the odds of losing all four games with those leads are 1 in 2.5 million. And Jordan Love is the quarterback for the majority of those games. Smalls, it may look the part, the numbers may be there, but something is off. And I don't understand why people don't want to admit as much.
2: So I'm a huge Jordan Love supporter. I said to start the season, I think he's underrated, especially with the way he's discussed because of the individual production. But I have to keep that same energy that I do with someone like Justin Herbert. If you have individual production and it looks good, it doesn't matter if the team success is not there. It doesn't. And the way it's looked for the past six games for the Green Bay Packers has been bad. Even if he has looked good and the numbers are there at times, he has to wear that. You're the quarterback.
4: But I think people hold on to those numbers because they can't hold on to winning and they want to stay close to their confirmation bias about what those quarterbacks are. People are going to be late to get off the bandwagon when it comes to guys that they have been 10 toes down on since they came in the league based on their physical talents and what it quote-unquote looks like, the eye test. But Justin Herbert, Jordan Love, they haven't done any winning, any high-level winning that should, in our minds, associate them with being a true franchise quarterback.
2: Okay, you've bummed me out, so let's go to the next topic quickly. NBA season is almost upon us. We're in September, October 20th. We're getting close. Feels like just yesterday the Knicks were parading in Manhattan, celebrating their championship. Have you guys seen how much it's going to cost to get in the door for the Knicks home
4: opener? It's crazy.
2: I
4: did see this morning, yeah.
2: 76ers, October 20th. Knicks Sixers, obviously. LeBron, the new-look Sixers. But the Knicks returning home, first game, new season after a championship. The cheapest ticket to get into MSG, $1,346. Yep. A 526% increase from last season.
5: Do they mark it down if they don't win it all this year? I'm joking, obviously. You know what? They have a right. They won a championship. They can do what they want. If people are going to pay for it, how do you blame them?
2: A lot of Knicks fans are going to be able. They're going to be priced out from going to the games.
5: That stinks. I'm not saying that doesn't. But if Nuno is going to be mad because he doesn't want to pay that price as a Knicks fan, but be mad at the next person who does want to pay that price. That's the issue.
4: How much are those prices impacted by LeBron?
5: Well, that's a tricky one. I don't know the answer to that question.
2: A lot, I'm sure.
4: Because it is LeBron in the Sixers.
5: LeBron on a
2: We're celebrating
5: team.
2: Championship
4: Division
2: plus
4: rival.
2: LeBron
4: yeah,
2: plus rival.
4: Yeah, that's what, yeah.
2: There's a lot of juice behind this one.
5: If he was on the Lakers, you think the prices would be less?
2: It's still the first
5: Lakers,
2: night.
5: Though. Yeah, I guess that's a bad example, too. If he was on the Cavs?
2: No, there's history there. I think you could only remove LeBron from the equation, and then maybe the math changes. LeBron in any jersey going there opening night after you win a championship, astronomical prices.
5: I'm excited for the NBA season. I think it's going to be a great season. I think there's so many good teams this year.
2: So many storylines.
5: So many good teams. The competitive balance is there. We've had 8 champions in 8 years. Knicks have a great chance to
4: end. Excited about your Heat?
5: I'm beyond excited about my Heat. Beyond. Oh my God. These guys are loving each other. They're playing. They're training together. Captain Clay on the boat. Oh, it's tremendous.
2: Well, I don't roll with him.
4: I mean, Clay Thompson next to an ocean is different than landlocked Clay. So I'm just saying, be prepared.
5: Giannis, Bobby Portis.
2: Are you more excited about the Heat than your Eagles?
5: Mel Kiper Jr. will join us next. 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
2: 29 degrees. 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
1: 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It is Mel Kiper Jr., ESPN NFL draft analyst, First Draft podcast, and he joins us here on Unsportsmanlike. All right, Mel, fourth quarter, Arch Manning. How much did he improve his stock? I know everybody thinks he's going number one, but just from your overall evaluation, big game performance, what did you see from Arch on Saturday night?
3: Well, I saw less from Ohio State. I think that meltdown in the fourth quarter, and I think you give Arch credit. He made the plays he needed to do. They did. After having some mistake-filled opportunities, drop passes, just not getting it done. Arch all over the place with some throws, just not taking a little off, some inaccurate throws, not precise throws. So just inconsistent performance, basically both. And that meltdown from Ohio State in the fourth quarter, really the second half in general. But I think for Arch, it's just leveling it off. If he can bottle what we saw then, do that over a four-quarter period, and the schedule's going to allow for some really good opportunities. You've got, Texas San Antonio, you're at Tennessee, that'll be a tough game on the 26th, and then they have an off week, then they have the Red River Rivalry, then Florida, Ole Miss, very much improved Mississippi State team, at Missouri with Austin Simmons, who's a heck of a quarterback, at LSU, then at A&M to finish it up. So there's plenty of opportunities there, but I think the schedule allows this offense to kind of build off of that fourth quarter and that second half, and then trying to ride that the rest of the year. He's just got to be consistent. If he is, he can be the number one pick. If it's going to be uneven, inconsistent, erratic performances within a game against collegiate defenses, that's not going to be good enough to move up to the top spot in the draft.
4: Mel, I know that Arch Manning and Jeremiah Smith are going to garner all the headlines coming out of that game and moving forward throughout the college football season, but I'm curious to know, with both teams having NFL talent littered all over their rosters, who are the players not named Jeremiah Smith and Arch Manning that impressed you the most in Texas, Ohio State last Saturday?
3: Well, Chris, I think Colin Simmons is a guy, he can close. And I think that's what you see NFL games every week, and who can close out and get that sack when you need it, get after the quarterback when you need it. Certainly he can do that. So I think Colin Simmons is a guy that's going to be way up there after all said and done. I think when you look at the Buckeyes and you say, okay, where are we going to be with this defense? This defense lost so much. They're just going to reload. Well, Kenyatta Jackson off the edge is a guy to watch moving forward, but it's not nearly the talent level of that defense last year. So what I want to see with Ohio State and that schedule, you look at it, Kent State, Illinois, Iowa, Maryland, at Indiana. That's the game. At Indiana, October 17th. Josh Hoover, the schedule is going to get a little tougher. We'll see if Hoover can continue to be red hot. And that team is loaded with talent, Indiana is. And then they're after an open week, they're at USC, then Oregon. So those are the games that we're going to watch Ohio State to see if this defense, some of these young guys can really emerge. But certainly for Texas, it's definitely Colin Simmons. I mean, there's Dylan Stewart, hopefully gets back on the field this week for South Carolina. He's coming off that back injury, didn't play the first couple weeks. I thought it would be Stewart and Simmons kind of vying for that top spot in terms of the number one edge rusher in this draft. So we'll see how it

0: goes. But, you know, Simmons is a guy that when you need a guy to close out a game, and that's one thing Ohio State's got to shore up, guys. They got to shore up that offensive line. That's an issue. It was an issue even a week prior to that. I brought that up last week, that they might have trouble in the edges. So Ohio State's offensive line was kind of a problematic area last year, and this year it seems like it could be again.
1: Mel, I know that CC asked you about players not named Archer, Jeremiah Smith, but I do want to ask you about Jeremiah Smith, because even in a loss, we came here on Monday and said, gosh, he is so good. He looks like he could play in the NFL right now and be one of the best receivers in the NFL right now. When you assess what you've seen from him and his skill set, if he was in the league right now, where would he rank? What receivers would you say he would be keeping company with?
0: Well, he'd have to adjust. The NFL is not college, so everybody has to go through that period of, okay, you're not going up against cornerbacks who aren't going to ever play another football game, probably after you go there, you catch 8 or 10 passes against that particular corner. And most teams in college football don't have, let alone one, have 2 or 3. So what they need, and for Jeremiah Smith, he will have the highest grade probably since Calvin Johnson. The comp is always going to be Julio Jones. You know, pick the best receivers, big receivers, and he's working on yards after catch. He's becoming not just a guy who can power through those DBs, but do a little more in terms of making people miss and then pulling away and getting yards after catch a little bit more for a talent of his caliber. So for Jeremiah Smith, Julian Sayens, what he's got to find, though, and I think this is the key, last year was Carnell Tate. Devin McEwen is a guy I thought transferred in, had a good start to the season. I thought he would be a really good number two option. Caught one pass for 5 yards. They got nothing. Ennis had one catch. So you got Jeremiah Smith, and I understand you want him to get 8 to 10 catches a game, but somebody else has to emerge. And not necessarily be Carnell Tate, but be at least close to that, okay, and give him another option. So to me, that's going to be the key for Jeremiah Smith. Teams are going to look at this and say, hey, if it's just Jeremiah Smith, we'll make sure he ain't going to beat us. Who else is going to do it? That's what great defense coordinators do. Don't let the top guy beat you. And if nobody else can pick it up, so they're going to have a little trouble. Hopefully, McEwen and company come through and Ennis to give them somebody else other than Jeremiah Smith. But there's no question, he's the best player in this draft. Right now, there's nobody close because none of these quarterbacks are up there, you know, at the top spot. They say Dylan Storr's coming off the injury. So really, it's Jeremiah Smith right now by a pretty good margin as the number one player in this draft.
2: Mel, more of an accurate statement after Saturday's Oklahoma State-Oregon game. Great upset for Oklahoma State. Drew Mestemaker's stock is up or Dante Moore's stock is down?
0: I'd say more Dante Moore's stock is just trying to just there waiting. I kept waiting all last year for that Penn State game to kind of, you know, be another game. We saw a bottle of that. Let's see that again. Let's see what we saw up at Happy Valley in late September last year when he was phenomenal. Looked like the clear-cut number one pick in the draft and a franchise quarterback. And then I kept saying, oh, well, there's some excuses. The weather, this that happened. They didn't have this player. And then at the end of the year, you said, boy, he never saw that. He never recaptured those moments. And this year it hasn't happened either. I wanted to see in that game, when that game was getting kind of away, I want to see him engage with everybody on the sidelines. Yeah, so you're sitting there. You're the quarterback. You got to be a vocal team leader. And when things aren't going good on the road, you're a 24-point favorite, and this is not working. We don't have Jamari Johnson at tight end. We got the defense isn't playing to the level. Get it right in their face. Get everybody fired up. And that's what I want to see moving forward with him. But I had not seen that Penn State. Performance against Penn State, that was pretty much it. Since then, I keep waiting. I'm still waiting. So for Mestemaker, he's young. He didn't play in high school quarterback. He was a safety punter. Good at North Tech. Really good at North Texas. He was, yeah, first week struggles against Tulsa, bounces back and has a heck of a performance. So you want to just see the rest of the year him play at a high level. He's got, you know, he's got the running back coming with him. He's got the receiver Young coming with him. He's got some familiarity there. We'll see how it goes the rest of the way. I would expect him probably to go back for another year. But if he has a phenomenal season, then he's got a decision to make. But for Dante Moore, he'll be in this draft. I just want to see more of what we saw against Penn State and less of what we saw throughout the rest of last year and early on this year, and see him start to play to the level of what we expect.
3: Mel, this weekend we got LSU down at Ole Miss. The headline is Lane Kiffin. The players feel like more of a subplot. On one side, you have Sam Levitt. On the other side, you have Trinidad Chambliss and Kawan Lacey. I'm curious from your perspective, which team is bringing the better set of skill position players to the party? And who do you expect to have the edge when it comes to that head-to-head matchup?
0: Well, I think from an of, you know, Ole Miss being at home, LaVaught Hemingway Stadium in Oxford, you got Trinidad Chambliss, Kewan Lacy, Deuce Alexander, Stribling, and Wallace, and some of those key weapons. Now you got Deuce Alexander becoming the guy for Chambliss to throw to. I want to see the defense, because, I mean, that's the area where Ole Miss has to say, boy, we got to play a lot better. That defense is an issue. So for Trinidad Chambliss, he's going to have to figure, I got to put a lot of points on the board unless his defense steps up. For LSU, Leavitt had some interceptions last week. He's got the Green, the tight end, is going to be a first-round pick. He's kind of a little Kyle Pitts in him. Jordan Seaton comes from Colorado to be the elite left tackle. And then you got Prince Will-Umman Mielen coming off the edge. Whit Weeks all over the field playing at the off-ball linebacker. And Benefield coming from Boise State as an elite safety. So I think overall LSU would have the better, you know, NFL talent right now in terms of the guys I mentioned. But, you know, Lacy's a heck of a back. And we know Chambliss can be a guy out there, can just elevate everybody. He plays with that energy. He gives you the dual threat. He creates when nothing's there. He extends plays when it looks like you got him figured out. He'll make you pay. So, you know, Chambliss is the kind of guy, just, you know, he doesn't have the wowly over physical ability, but he's a heck of a quarterback. And I think the fact that Russell Wilson, and he saw Kyler Murray go number one, and he saw Bryce Young go number one overall, the size isn't nearly the factor it was a long time ago. So if he plays like he did last year and build on it, we'll see. He doesn't have some of that talent around. You say Stribling, Wallace, they were excellent players. Daquan Wright, they was kind of okay about that. Daquan Wright, this and that. He was a heck of a player for Ole Miss last year. So that's why, you know, Lane wanted him at LSU. Harris was a heck of a defensive tackle at the Ole Miss last year. So for me, it's about Ole Miss, you know, finding a defense and not putting all that pressure on Chambliss to score a ton of points every game.
2: We're talking with Mel Kiper Jr., of course, ESPN NFL draft analyst. Mel, is the lineage player that we talk most about the wrong one? Should we be talking more about C.J. Carr than Arch Manning?
0: That's a great point. I think C.J. Carr, we'll see it. I'm a huge Notre Dame guy, so I love C.J. Carr. And Tommy Carr as well at Michigan is going to be a good quarterback. But I think when you look at C.J. Carr, it's not having the great players around him. I said, how is he going to do without? You talk about Jeremiah Love, Jadarian Price, Eli Raridan, and Malachi Fields. That's some great talent that you don't have. Now, Wisconsin, Rice, Michigan State, Purdue, North Carolina, Stanford. Yeah, stop me if you follow a good team there. Okay, you didn't, right?
2: That hurts. Ed Hurts is a Wisconsin alum, but you're right. Go ahead.
0: Right. We have anybody that you can't dominate, right? Wisconsin, Rice, Michigan State, Purdue, North Carolina, Stanford. Now we're to October 17th. We're at BYU. Then we have opening day. Then you have Navy. Then you got Miami of Florida. That's the November 7th, Mensa and Carr on the same field. All that talent from Miami, national championship host. Notre Dame has national championship host. They haven't had one since 1988, so that's going to be in there. Both those teams will be in the playoffs. Even the loser doesn't matter, but that's a heck of a game November 7th. But the point is, they don't play a lot of big-time opponents, so we'll have a couple games there. Finish up the year with BC, SMU, nice team, at Syracuse. So look at the schedule. There's maybe two, three opportunities there for C.J. Carr against, you know, good football teams and one elite team. So at the end of the day, we'll see how and it gives him time too to get some other weapons, some other young guys. They got some true freshmen to step up, and they're going to need that because that the talent that left that team, those four guys I mentioned, were big time players for C.J. Carr last year.
2: 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Mel, always a pleasure. We'll talk next Wednesday.
0: Let's have fewer flags in the NFL this week, guys. 22 teams with seven or more penalties. We can't have that this week. Let's clean it up. Exciting football, a little cleaner this week, and we got something special.
2: But your team looked really good, the Ravens.
0: They did.
3: Let's go, man. Let's go, man.
2: They looked really good.
0: Let's go. I'll leave you this. We just got to get Zay and Jacoby Lane back as soon as
2: we can get Zay and Jacoby Lane back,
0: and we'll be rolling again. Yes, no
2: Mel,
0: question
2: you are
0: about.
2: The best. We'll talk next week.
0: Take care, buddy. See you then.
2: Mel Kiper Jr. And those Ravens hats, if you want them, Lids is your place to get them. If you're excited about the Ravens, CC, Lids. Wendy showing it off with this great Texas hat that McMahon got him there from Lids. Boom.
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3: You love this one, Ev? Do you know who this is?
2: It's Beyonce?
3: Yes.
2: Why would I not know that?
4: I mean, Smalls and I were dancing. She had the eyes closed and everything.
2: Of course she did.
4: I got nothing from you. Nothing.
2: Okay. I don't know what... I had to bring us back from break. Hmm. Getting
3: that doesn't mean
2: here.
3: You can't dance.
2: I'm in a mix. Getting involved.
4: A little too flashy for you?
3: Coded.
4: Never letting it go. She just told me I can't let it go.
2: So Pete Thamel had comment. ESPN College Football Insider, Pete Thamel, College Football Live. So LSU Ole Miss, biggest game of the weekend. Two games going into the season, non-Michigan Ohio State. Not the obvious, like, oh, we have it this year, this moment. This is going to be really big. Texas Ohio State we had last year. LSU, that's too late, yes, week, excuse me. LSU Ole Miss, the return of Lane Kiffin to Ole Miss. Everybody's excited for it. People are wondering about security. Is everybody going to behave? Everybody going to be okay? Pete Thamel, a College Football Insider on College Football Live on ESPN, gave this explanation as to what the security expectations are for this huge game this weekend.
5: Well, Zubin, let's start with the Oxford police. There'll be an increased presence, I was told, by Oxford police spokesman Breck Jones today. Usually they have 6 mounted police officers roaming the square. That number is going to be increased to 19 with additional mounted police coming in from both Mobile and New Orleans. As for LSU, which obviously is going to be in charge of protecting Lane Kiffin and the team coming into this hostile environment, there is going to be the normal police presence from the Louisiana State Police. Obviously, all these coaches from big state schools who travel, Zubin, you see them with the troopers every week. I've been told, though, also there's going to be a sheriff's deputy's presence as well. So there'll be an increased police presence with LSU for security and safety reasons. Zubin, I've also been told that Virg Ausberry, the athletic director at LSU, has spoken to Ole Miss's Keith Carter. He feels good about the security plan. And the hope from the LSU side, Zubin, is that security's not an issue and the focus can be between the white lines.
2: Pete Thamel, ESPN College Football and Sports Insider, talking to Zubin Mehenti on College Football Live about this game this weekend. Listen, Ole Miss fans should boo the heck out of Lane Kiffin. Do whatever you want in terms of the booing. Don't cross a line. Mm-hmm. Don't, because listen, right now it's about Lane Kiffin and the way he left you.
3: Don't make it about the fans.
2: If you cross a line, he has every right to say, "We'll see." Like, and he'll do that, which mm-hmm. has nothing to do with why he left, but he will do the "See, I couldn't stay here." Don't make it about the fans this weekend. Keep it about Lane Kiffin. It was his decision. Don't make it about security issues. Don't throw things at him when he's introduced, when he walks on the field. You want to boo in a healthy sports way? Great. Don't make the police officers have to get involved with any of this.
4: Have you seen SEC football games?
3: Yeah.
2: I'm just giving my suggestion. That's all I'm saying. My urge. Sure.
4: I can promise you they're not going to follow it.
2: I understand that. But here's what I don't want, and I don't think any of us want. On Monday, for us to have to play sound from police officers.
3: Of course not. No one wants anything that is over a line or that could potentially harm someone. Of course not. But respect is earned, and oftentimes disrespect is earned. And Lane Kiffin leaving 2 days after the regular season finale and leaving those players and that university and that program the way that he did, the disrespect that he's going to feel this weekend is earned. He asked for it by the manner in which he left them. So I expect this crowd to be fiery. I expect them to be unrelenting. I expect them to be loud, and he's going to have to wear that. Of course, we don't want anything bad to happen, and I think having the increased security is wise because people were tailgating, maybe not in their right mind. Don't do anything dumb, people. But still, Lane Kiffin is walking into likely his own personal hell, or at least his own personal football hell, with the way that they are going to just jaw at him all game long.
4: He basically told Ole Miss and anybody that loves that program that they are inferior in every way to LSU.
3: Yep.
4: And that was a program that won 2 college football playoff games and came a couple of plays away from being able to advance to the national championship game against Miami. Like, That's where they were. That's a tough pill to swallow, to ask the fans, to ask the players and the coaches to conduct themselves with a certain level of decorum when that individual, who is the face of that disappointment that everybody felt at the end of last season, is walking back into that building.
3: Mm-hmm.
4: I just don't know where that's going to go. I don't. I know where we don't want it to go, but emotions get the best of people. And so, it will be an emotionally charged environment in Ole Miss in Oxford on Saturday night.
2: Just paraphrasing, correct me if I'm wrong, what you're saying here is you're saying Lane Kiffin said to them, you're inferior, I'm superior, right? It's basically mm-hmm. what you're saying.
4: Yes. And the only reason that you were good is because I was associated with your program.
3: Yeah, you're welcome, basically.
2: This is
3: yeah.
2: where the Ole Miss fans, this is the biggest win. Boom like crazy, don't cross a line. The moment you cross a line, you're confirming in his mind the inferiority that does not exist, but he will create that world where it does.
3: It's a bad environment.
2: That's right.
3: Yeah.
2: And so don't do that. Ole Miss,
3: don't give him that satisfaction.
2: You won, you're winning, you're better, you have the better quarterback. Keep it up, keep it to that. Don't cross the line.
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4: when
3: team.
4: It comes to your NFL
2: family.
4: No,
2: not my
4: team.
3: I know he's got a backup team.
2: That's not
4: he's got a backup team.
3: I love the Patriots, but my backup team is Jalen Hurts and the Eagles.
19: The Eagles are your side piece, though.
3: Oh, or are the Patriots the side piece?
4: NFL side piece?
3: Are the Eagles the true love and the Patriots are the side piece?
2: I don't love the Eagles. I love Jalen Hurts.
19: The Eagles are the mistress for sure.
3: I'm going to an Eagles game. You want to come?
2: No, I don't.
3: Chris Jenkins, friend of the show, friend in life, Villanova legend.
2: Villanova employee now. Villanova employee. As of yesterday.
3: Huge Eagles fan. Says that the tailgate scene is amazing. I've never been.
2: Oh, yeah, I'd be so great at a tailgate. Somebody that doesn't eat red meat and doesn't drink, I'd be a ball of laughs at a tailgate.
3: Well, you love the Eagles, bratwurst. Just
4: you
3: like
4: can,
3: everybody
4: you can
3: else.
4: Laugh at everybody else that's hammered.
3: There you go. But he said I need
2: everybody home. Wonderful.
3: He said I got to come check it out at the link. So I'm going to go to a game, tailgate with them, see what it's like in Philly. Ev, why don't you come cheer on your favorite team?
2: No. No, I won't.
3: Why? Because you're afraid you'll be unsociable or antisocial in that space because you don't drink and you don't eat meat. Here's the good news for you. The common thread is you all love the Eagles. All you have to do is look at everybody in the eye and say, go Birds.
2: I wear a garbage bag like Bradley Cooper in Silver Linings Playbook and show up there.
3: It's like peace be with you. Go Birds.
4: Go Birds.
2: I'm not an Eagles fan.
4: Yes, you are.
3: Yes, you are. Just a minute.
2: So then I cannot profess my appreciation for a player.
4: No, you said love.
2: I love Jalen Hurts, yes, as a player.
4: And you defend Nick Sirianni at every turn.
3: You certainly
2: because
3: do.
2: He, like, this is the sure thing God. That I don't understand. Okay, I'm going to lose it now, not at you two, but in general. Like, I don't understand why I get ripped for my love for those that know
4: I've
2: how to
4: heard
2: win.
4: You talk more about them than your Patriots, who went to the Super Bowl last year.
2: Correct. I understand, because it was
4: who
2: one time.
4: One of the dynastic players as the actual head coach.
3: Bingo.
4: And do that in year one. Mm-hmm. And you talk more about the Eagles, Jalen Hurts, and Nick Sirianni than you do about
2: well,
4: the Patriots.
2: Well, I don't know if you guys heard. True. There's been some other things going on with Vrabel that maybe I'm not exactly excited to talk
3: like
2: about.
3: What?
2: Stuff. They lost AJ Brown. I mean, I don't want to get into the other stuff.
3: Oh, that's why. Because he's off the Patriots because AJ Brown and Jalen Hurts have the divorce.
4: Oh, that's right.
3: So he's got to ride with his quarterback and go
4: with
3: the Eagles.
4: Jalen Hurts, yeah.
3: He can't cheer for the Patriots and AJ Brown's going against this guy.
2: All right, you two. Keep it up. Keep it up.
4: Oh, we will. Don't worry. We're here all season,
3: it's
4: sir.
3: It's only week two.
4: We need to have a show tracker to keep tabs on how many times he talks about the Eagles versus how many times he brings up the Patriots.
3: Because now he's not going to want to because of the tracker.
19: Exactly. Isn't that Nuno's fault? He puts together a rundown.
4: No, but we don't pay attention to what Nuno puts on a rundown.
3: We could be talking about the Packers and the Packers Vikings and be like, Jordan Love gets all this credit. You know who does not get enough credit?
19: Wait,
3: my
4: the
3: guy
4: first
3: Jalen
4: half
3: Hurts.
4: Hour of this show, we talked about nothing Nuno had on the rundown.
2: Yeah, also, and it was great. It was
3: sorry,
2: great.
3: Nuno.
20: Whoa, hold on.
2: First. Now, he put the sound
19: that
2: in
19: was
2: there.
19: All from Nuno.
20: First of all, that everything that happened was because of me. I was doing had the conversation and told Pat to grab that. The Pete Alonso being celebrated by Mets fans, which led us to something else. We did the Cowboys thing, and we made fun of Smalls' horrendous top five list from last year.
3: Horrendous.
20: Which was on the
3: horrendous.
20: Rundown. It was pretty bad.
2: Terrible.
20: It was
19: pretty bad.
3: Horrendous.
4: All right, so this bad. All happened. This all happened because of Nuno.
20: Yes.
3: He's the leader.
4: He's the leader.
19: But back to the original point, do you guys remember yesterday when we were talking about Texas, Ohio State or something like that? And Evan was like, by the way, Nick Sirianni wins all the time.
3: He equated Ryan Day to Nick Sirianni.
4: Cam, that's what I mean. Like, keeping track of the slip-ins when he references the Philadelphia Eagles and Jalen Hurts.
19: We're not talking about the Eagles at all.
4: Versus how many times he does that with the Patriots.
2: All right, so guys, you're going to have no choice on something then right now.
3: Okay, what?
2: So I think the Clippers should trade Max Strus to Denver for Christian Brown and a protected 31 first. And then...
1: I don't know what happened, guys.
20: I think why he's doing that and default that, because he can't default to Bill Belichick anymore.
3: That's right.
2: He's 2-0.
20: Okay, like he can't default to Bill Belichick.
3: Is that why you're wearing a hoodie today?
20: Also, is that the best that a Wisconsin QB has played in I don't know how many years?
2: No, Graham Mertz's first game, that member of the Texans, and he's talking about Billy Edwards Jr., who was on North Carolina. But he's a transfer from Wisconsin. So that's the bit that he's trying to pull off there. But Graham Mertz had 5 touchdowns in his first ever game for the Badgers.
4: Best performance since Brooks Bollinger, some are saying.
2: That is true.
20: So I don't know if this is us. I've gone back for the last year and a half, you know, just search Drake May in our, you know, after the end of the show, Cam or whoever's working on the show sends a recap of the show with the sound that we would cut from our host. I went back and searched. There's not one cut about from Evan talking about Drake May. Year and a half.
3: Not one?
20: Wow. Not one. I cannot find one Evan Drake May cut.
4: Oh, my God.
2: Well, maybe label
3: it. We have a thousand?
2: We should label it Chris Canty, then they'll pull it.
20: Let's say 1,000.
2: Just label it Chris Canty.
4: We've done hundreds of shows.
3: 3 years worth. And not one Drake May cut.
2: Well, wow. Belichick hadn't coached UNC. If he did, then I would talk more about Drake May.
4: Wow.
2: Drake May has been very good, obviously, as a quarterback.
3: Landon Dickerson on IR, how concerned are you about your team's offensive line? How concerned are you about the protection for Jalen Hurts?
4: Break it down to a fine powder, sir.
2: Break down the Eagles' offensive line. Unless they're singing Christmas carols, I don't care.
3: You're not worried about Jalen Hurts' protection?
4: He does have the album, though. The Christmas carol.
3: Downloaded it?
4: Yeah, he's got the album.
2: Nothing to note for me on Drake May at all?
20: I didn't find anything, nope.
3: No, if you search Evan Cohen, Jalen Hurts, do we have anything?
2: Oh, there's going to be a lot. There's definitely going to be a lot.
3: He's typing in right now.
4: We're
3: going to see what populates
4: Drum
3: here.
4: Drum roll, please.
2: He's good on search, obviously. If you can find that.
4: He's the guy.
3: Yeah, he's got the database.
2: Still next year to find that.
3: Oh, I wouldn't even know where to look.
4: Don't try to deflect.
2: You don't save
4: every
2: show sheet.
4: Don't try to deflect,
2: sheet.
4: Sir. We're talking about you.
2: No, Brian, time frame. Do you save every show sheet?
3: Mm-mm.
2: No. Do you?
4: No.
2: Oh, okay.
4: It's all in my email, but I don't.
3: Yeah, same.
4: Yeah.
2: How many emails do you have in your company email right now?
4: From Nuno?
2: Yeah.
4: Well, he doesn't email my company email. He emails my personal email.
3: Yeah.
2: Okay. Yeah. Did you find it?
4: Yeah.
1: We're still looking.
4: He's still searching.
3: Because, a lot of times when it's a very big database, there's a lot to pull from.
19: I found a cut from Evan on Drake May. It's from last Thursday. Drake May can't be an MVP runner-up and then have such a horrible game.
4: Okay.
2: He did have a horrible game, did he not?
3: So negative about your quarterback.
4: We haven't found anything positive yet.
3: A guy who went to a Super Bowl last year.
4: In year two.
3: MVP runner-up.
4: No doubt.
3: Double-digit wins the division.
2: He did a great job learning from Jacoby Brissett, I will say. Now, I don't know if that's about Drake May, but maybe more about Jacoby Brissett.
3: Yeah.
2: Well, maybe you're learning something.
20: All right, here we go.
2: Maybe I'm not as high on him as everyone else is.
20: August 5th, 2026, Hurts is the QB people think Herbert, Love, etc. are.
2: Good. Give me credit on that.
19: It's a great take.
2: That's actually a great take.
4: Oh, you agreeing with you. Congratulations.
2: But it played out in week one.
1: It's from 2 months ago, though.
20: July 30th, Jalen Hurts will win MVP.
4: I agree on that one. Next.
1: Okay, so Hurts can be MVP. Drake May out as MVP, just so we're clear.
3: The guy who was the runner-up last year.
20: July of this year, Jalen Hurts remains the most disrespected QB in the NFL.
4: Oh, my God.
1: That's true.
3: This is my favorite exercise we've ever done.
4: There is a preponderance of evidence here.
3: A preponderance of evidence, indeed.
4: He's an Eagles fan.
2: Can I ask you guys a serious question on the Drake May thing?
4: What's up?
2: I'm going to do the Drake May or. Right now and for the next 5 years. Drake May or Caleb Williams?
4: Ooh.
3: Caleb.
2: CeCe?
3: Well, hold on. Does Caleb mean I get Ben Johnson too?
2: No, what? In this case, it doesn't matter. You have Josh McDaniels and Mike Vrabel. You're good either way.
4: Yeah. I'm going to roll with Drake May.
2: Okay.
4: Right now.
2: Drake May.
4: That's subject to change, but it's Drake May right now.
2: Drake May or Jaden Daniels?
4: Drake May or Bo Nix?
3: Drake May.
2: So Drake May is the best quarterback from that draft class.
4: That's the one I have most confidence in.
2: Okay.
4: Now, the organization plays a big part in that. But yeah, Drake is awesome.
3: I would go with Caleb.
2: Speaking of Drake, he did the Texas song remake last night. The Ella Langley song. What is it called? Something Texas.
19: Choosing Texas.
2: Choosing Texas. Drake has a remake of that. Drake May or Justin Herbert?
3: What's that?
4: Drake May.
2: Okay. Drake May or Jordan Love?
4: Drake May.
2: I'm sorry, Michelle, did you answer?
3: One of them has been to a Super Bowl.
4: Drake May has three times as many playoff wins as Jordan Love.
2: Drake May, in
4: a third of the time in the league.
2: Drake, I'm setting myself up here, unfortunately. Drake May or Jalen Hurts?
3: Jalen Hurts.
20: Oh, real quick, July of 2025. Evan, you said Jalen Hurts is the only QB who can surpass Patrick Mahomes.
4: Resume-wise, he is the only one that has a chance. Can I say this? You said over the next 5 years.
2: Yeah.
4: I think both of those guys during that span will be viewed as top five quarterbacks. That's why
2: Jalen and Drake.
4: Yes, that's why it's such a tough call.
2: Give me one though.
4: I mean, I guess you got to give the edge to the guy that actually won the Super Bowl instead of been the two. So, but.
3: And a guy who has churn at OC every single year and finds a way to win.
2: You want another one I'm going to give you right now with a quarterback that we actually don't talk about that much anymore. And maybe after week one, we should start to think about the fact that we should ultimately talk about him. I know that was a stinky team. Drake May or Trevor Lawrence?
4: Drake May.
2: Smallsy?
3: I still think there's another level to Trevor Lawrence. You keep holding on.
2: No, there's something cooking there.
3: Right? I agree with Liam Cohen.
4: Y'all keep holding on.
2: Drake May or Dak Prescott?
4: Dak Prescott. Next 5 years?
2: Dak Prescott.
4: May.
2: Okay. So for you, next 5 years, the only quarterbacks definitively you would take over Drake May right now, next 5 years, would be Mahomes, Allen Jackson.
4: Okay.
3: Burrow.
2: Okay, let me do it so we can pull it as a clip for other shows now. Here we go. CeCe, next 5 years. Let me do it again. I didn't like my voice in there.
3: Yeah,
2: CeCe, next 5 years, Drake May or Joe Burrow?
4: Next 5 years. Drake May.
2: Why?
4: Because I know Drake May is going to be healthy and out there. And Drake May has done what Joe Burrow has also done, gone to a Super Bowl.
2: That should work, I think, for other shows.
4: You're welcome. Yeah, I mean.
2: Can you get that first take quickly, or how quickly can we get that in there? Just making sure.
19: Oh, they said they want Canty on today.
4: I'm just saying, Drake May has been an all-pro. Joe Burrow has not.
3: If you could guarantee health for both of them, would the math change?
4: You said what?
3: If I could guarantee health for both of them next 5 years, because obviously that's incredibly fair of you to say Joe Burrow has been off the field a lot and I can't trust his health.
4: No.
3: Best ability is availability.
4: He's been on IR half the seasons he's played in the NFL.
3: Tough. But if I could guarantee health next 5 years for both of them.
4: How can you guarantee? Like,
3: I'm just curious from a skill set standpoint, if you would give Burrow the edge if you knew he would be out there.
4: I don't know that that's altogether true. Like, I think Joe Burrow is further along in his development as a quarterback, mm-hmm. but in terms of the skill set and the raw materials, there's a lot to love with Drake May. Drake May was coached by some of the best quarterback minds that are out there.
3: You loved him coming
4: out of college. Even from high school.
3: Yeah.
4: Like, even playing at Myers Park to now. Like, he's been coached by some really good minds. So, like, I mean,
2: Does part of your Drake May over Joe Burrow reasoning at all, subconsciously, do you know what team Drake May is going to be on the next 5 years and you're not exactly sure what team Joe Burrow is going to be on the next 5 years?
4: The health is the biggest one to me.
2: Which could impact where he goes, like, right?
4: Okay, that's fair. Like, we don't know where he's going to be. And there's the stability of the New England Patriots organization, which definitely gives Drake an edge when you compare him to other young quarterbacks. But I mean, the best ability is availability. And Drake May, even though he gets beat up a lot, he's out there.
2: So far, so good in that regard. Absolutely right. Coming up, all the
3: small things.
2: Next, we're on Sportsmanlike, presented by Progressive Insurance.
5: 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That also includes my latest power rankings. 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

0: All the Small Things with Michelle Smallman.
1: So, bing bong, indeed. It is time for All the Small Things here on Sportsmanlike, and it's brought to you by Sherwin-Williams. Capture moments in color with paint made to last. Alongside the biggest Eagles fan on this show, Evan Cohen, and our resident Super Bowl champion, Chris Canty, I am Michelle Smallman. And guys, I want to start with the conversation that we just left off on. We were talking about quarterbacks. Evan was doing the exercise Drake May or, as we tried to determine which quarterback we would want to roll with for the next 5 years. You started off by asking Caleb Williams or Drake May. Mm-hmm. I said Caleb, you said Drake May. Mm-hmm. But CeCe, I've noticed over the past couple days, the way that you've been talking about Caleb Williams, you've given him his proper flowers after the game that we saw the Chicago Bears, that offense specifically, have against the Carolina Panthers. Mm-hmm. But yesterday when we were talking about Caleb, you were comparing him to Josh Allen in ways. We were talking about Caleb being so transformational for the Chicago Bears. And last night I was thinking about this. He was a number one overall pick. Mm-hmm. The second he got the right coach in there, he flourished. He's explosive. He got better as the season went on last year. And to start off this season, 59 points. How disappointing will it be if Caleb Williams doesn't win? The way we're talking about him, I'm already
2: thinking, what?
1: A Super Bowl. The way we're talking about him, I think we're creeping closer to putting him in the Josh Allen, Joe Burrow, Lamar Jackson category based on his talent and where he was drafted. Number one overall. The fact that so many other teams could have gone with Jaden Daniels or Drake May or Bo Nix. There were so many other options for them, and the Bears went with Caleb Williams. How disappointing will it be if he doesn't win based on the talent that he has and the success that we're seeing from him early on in his career?
3: Listen, he has as much horsepower, as much physical talent as any quarterback in the NFL, and that includes Josh Allen. He's incredible. Like, he's got the physical ability to be the best quarterback in the NFL. Now, we'll see whether or not Ben Johnson can harness that, whether or not he can be more consistent in terms of making the routine plays look routine. We know he already has the splash plays, the explosives in the bag, right? He'll attempt throws that other quarterbacks, even elite guys, wouldn't even think about. That touchdown throw to Cole Kmet against the Carolina Panthers, hell, the touchdown throw to Cole Kmet in the playoff game against the Rams on fourth down. Like, those are throws that most quarterbacks don't think about making.
1: Because they might not be able to. He knows he can.
3: Exactly. Or they just don't have the ego or the sheer confidence in their ability to be able to try to pull it off. But this guy is fearless in that way. So, yes, Malls, it's scary hours for the opponents of the Chicago Bears trying to shut down that offense led by Caleb Williams.
4: Do you feel the same way? I'm not trying to throw shade. I'm asking an honest question. Do you feel the same way about Jordan Love relative to he's on a team that historically has had great quarterbacks? He's with a coach that just a year ago you thought was a top five build-around coach in the league in Matt LaFleur. He has a litany of wide receivers. Over the last couple of years, they've had to like downsize how many they have because they have so many. They just signed a tight end to a contract extension, and they arguably have, when healthy, the best defensive player in the league. You're a Packers fan. How big of a disappointment will it be if Jordan Love doesn't win?
1: Everything you said is correct. I think it will be a big disappointment if Jordan Love doesn't win because of the lineage of quarterbacks in Green Bay. Favre to Rodgers, they both get it done. They go with, obviously, Jordan Love over Aaron Rodgers, which was the right choice at the time. But still, then you have to maintain that standard of excellence, that standard of winning. So, yes, it will be a huge disappointment and, quite frankly, a huge failure if he doesn't get it done. The same way we talk about coaches at LSU. Every coach has gotten it done. When you go there, you're expected to get it done. Same thing with Jordan Love. But I will say this about Caleb Williams. The success that he's had early and the explosive and exciting nature with which he plays, I think, and where he was drafted, number one overall, the Bryce Young et al., the Panthers, the Bears waiting for Caleb Williams, not even entertaining anybody else. I just think the way that he has introduced himself to the league with Ben Johnson puts him in a different category.
3: I'll say this, like, and I got to shout out one of our listeners, Adish Chidari, who sent me this stat and he wanted me to share it with y'all. The Green Bay Packers double digit blown leads over the last year in a game of this season. Cleveland Browns, you had a 99% chance of winning that game. You lost it. Chicago Bears, Regular season, you weren't the quarterback. Postseason, you were. Double-digit lead. I want to say 21-3 at the beginning of the second half. 96% chance of winning. You lost it. Minnesota Vikings game on Sunday. 90% chance of winning. You lost it. Jordan Love. Now, those are four bad losses, and Jordan Love was the quarterback for three of them. That's embarrassing. Now, those four games, the odds of losing all four games with those leads are 1 in 2.5 million. And Jordan Love is the quarterback for the majority of those games. Smalls, it may look the part, the numbers may be there, but something is off. And I don't understand why people don't want to admit as much.
1: So I'm a huge Jordan Love supporter. I said to start the season, I think he's underrated, especially with the way he's discussed because of the individual production. But I have to keep that same energy that I do with someone like Justin Herbert. If you have individual production and it looks good, it doesn't matter if the team success is not there. It doesn't. And the way it's looked for the past six games for the Green Bay Packers has been bad. Even if he has looked good and the numbers are there at times, he has to wear that. You're the quarterback.
3: But I think people hold on to those numbers because they can't hold on to winning and they want to stay close to their confirmation bias about what those quarterbacks are. People are going to be late to get off the bandwagon when it comes to guys that they have been 10 toes down on since they came in the league based on their physical talents and what it quote unquote looks like, the eye test. But Justin Herbert, Jordan Love, they haven't done any winning, any high-level winning that should, in our minds, associate them with being a true franchise quarterback.
1: Okay, you've bummed me out, so let's go to the next topic quickly. NBA season is almost upon us. We're in September, October 20th. We're getting close. Feels like just yesterday the Knicks were parading in Manhattan celebrating their championship. Have you guys seen how much it's going to cost to get in the door for the Knicks home
3: opener? It's crazy.
1: I did
3: see this morning, yeah.
1: 76ers, October 20th, Knicks Sixers, obviously. LeBron, the new look Sixers. But the Knicks returning home, first game, new season after a championship. The cheapest ticket to get into MSG, $1,346, yep. A 526% increase from last season.
4: Do they mark it down if they don't win it all this year? I'm joking, obviously. You know what? They have a right. They won a championship. They could do what they want. If people are going to pay for it, how do you blame them?
1: A lot of Knicks fans are going to be able. They're going to be priced out from going to the games.
4: That stinks. I'm not saying that doesn't. But if Nuno's going to be mad because he doesn't want to pay that price as a Knicks fan. But be mad at the next person who does want to pay that price. That's the issue.
3: How much are those prices impacted by LeBron?
4: Well, that's a tricky one. I don't know the answer to that question.
1: A lot, I'm sure.
3: Because it is LeBron in the Sixers.
1: LeBron on a We're celebrating team. Championship
3: Division
1: plus
3: rival.
1: LeBron plus rival.
3: That's what,
1: there's a lot of juice behind this one.
4: If he was on the Lakers, you think the prices would be less?
1: Still the first Lakers, night. Though.
4: Yeah, I guess that's a bad example, too. If he was on the Cavs?
1: No, there's history there. I think you could only remove LeBron from the equation, and then maybe the math changes. LeBron in any jersey going there opening night after you win a championship, astronomical prices.
4: I'm excited for the NBA season. I think it's going to be a great season. I think there's so many good teams this year.
1: So many storylines.
4: So many good teams. The competitive balance is there. We've had eight champions in 8 years. Knicks have a great chance to
3: end. Excited about your Heat?
4: I'm beyond excited about my Heat. Beyond. Oh my God. These guys are loving each other. They're playing. They're training together. Captain Clay on the boat. Oh, it's tremendous.
1: Well, I don't roll with him.
3: I mean, Clay Thompson next to an ocean is different than landlocked Clay. So I'm just saying, be prepared.
4: Giannis, Bobby Portis.
1: Are you more excited about the Heat than your Eagles?
4: Mel Kiper Jr. will join us next. 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
2: 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It is Mel Kiper Jr., ESPN NFL draft analyst, First Draft podcast, and he joins us here on Unsportsmanlike. All right, Mel, fourth quarter, Arch Manning. How much did he improve his stock? I know everybody thinks he's going number one, but just from your overall evaluation, big game performance, what did you see from Arch on Saturday night?
3: Well, I saw less from Ohio State. I think that meltdown in the fourth quarter, and I think you give Arch credit. He made the plays he needed to do. They did. After having some mistake-filled opportunities, drop passes, just not getting it done. Arch all over the place with some throws, just not taking a little off, some inaccurate throws, not precise throws. So just inconsistent performance, basically in both. And that meltdown from Ohio State in the fourth quarter, really the second half in general. But I think for Arch, it's just leveling it off. If he can bottle what we saw then, do that over a four-quarter period, and the schedule's going to allow for some really good opportunities. You've got, Texas San Antonio, you're at Tennessee, that'll be a tough game on the 26th, and then they have an off week, then they have the Red River rivalry, then Florida, Ole Miss, very much improved Mississippi State team, at Missouri with Austin Simmons, who's a heck of a quarterback, at LSU, then at A&M to finish it up. So there's plenty of opportunities there, but I think the schedule allows this offense to kind of build off of that fourth quarter and that second half, and then trying to ride that the rest of the year. He's just got to be consistent. If he is, he can be the number one pick. If it's going to be uneven, inconsistent, erratic performances within a game against collegiate defenses, that's not going to be good enough to move up to the top spot in the draft.
4: Mel, I know that Arch Manning and Jeremiah Smith are going to garner all the headlines coming out of that game and moving forward throughout the college football season, but I'm curious to know, with both teams having NFL talent littered all over their rosters, who are the players not named Jeremiah Smith and Arch Manning that impressed you the most in Texas, Ohio State last Saturday?
3: Well, Chris, I think Colin Simmons is a guy, he can close. And I think that's what you see NFL games every week, and who can close out and get that sack when you need it, get after the quarterback when you need it. Certainly he can do that. So I think Colin Simmons is a guy that's going to be way up there after all said and done. I think when you look at the Buckeyes and you say, okay, where are we going to be with this defense? Yeah, this defense lost so much. Well, they're just going to reload. Well, Kenyatta Jackson off the edge is a guy to watch moving forward, but it's not nearly the talent level of that defense last year. So what I want to see with Ohio State and that schedule, you look at it, Kent State, Illinois, Iowa, Maryland, at Indiana. That's the game. At Indiana, October 17th. Josh Hoover, the schedule's going to get a little tougher. We'll see if Hoover can continue to be red hot. And that team is loaded with talent, Indiana is. And then after an open week, they're at USC, then Oregon. So those are the games that we're going to watch Ohio State to see if this defense, some of these young guys can really emerge. But certainly for Texas, it's definitely Colin Simmons. I mean, there's Dylan Stewart, hopefully gets back on the field this week for South Carolina. He's coming off that back injury, didn't play the first couple weeks. I thought it would be Stewart and Simmons kind of vying for that top spot in terms of the number one edge rusher in this draft. So we'll see how it goes. But, Simmons is a guy that when you need a guy to close out a game, and that's one thing Ohio State's got to shore up, guys. They got to shore up that offensive line. That's an issue. It was an issue even a week prior to that. I brought that up last week, that they might have trouble on the edges. So Ohio State's offensive line was kind of a problematic area last year, and this year it seems like it could be again.
5: Mel, I know that CC asked you about players not named Archer, Jeremiah Smith, but I do want to ask you about Jeremiah Smith, because even in a loss, we came here on Monday and said, gosh, he is so good. He looks like he could play in the NFL right now and be one of the best receivers in the NFL right now. When you assess what you've seen from him and his skill set, if he was in the league right now, where would he rank? What receivers would you say he would be keeping company with?
3: Well, he'd have to adjust. The NFL is not college, so everybody has to go through that period of, okay, you're not going up against cornerbacks who aren't going to ever play another football game, probably after you catch 8 or 10 passes against that particular corner. And most teams in college football don't have, let alone one, have 2 or 3. So what they need, and for Jeremiah Smith, he will have the highest grade probably since Calvin Johnson. The comp is always going to be Julio Jones.

0: the best receivers, big receivers, and he's working on yards after catch. He's becoming not just a guy who can power through those DBs, but do a little more in terms of making people miss and then pulling away and getting yards after catch a little bit more for a talent of his caliber. So for Jeremiah Smith, Julian Sayens, what he's got to find, though, and I think this is the key, last year was Carnell Tate. Devin McEwen is a guy I thought transferred in, had a good start to the season. I thought he would be a really good number two option. Caught one pass for 5 yards. They got nothing. Ennis had one catch. So you got Jeremiah Smith, and I understand you want him to get 8 to 10 catches a game, but somebody else has to emerge, and not necessarily be Carnell Tate, but be at least close to that, okay, and give him another option. So to me, that's going to be the key for Jeremiah Smith. Teams are going to look at this and say, hey, if it's just Jeremiah Smith, we'll make sure he ain't going to beat us. Who else is going to do it? That's what great defense coordinators do. Don't let the top guy beat you. And if nobody else can pick it up, so they're going to have a little trouble. Hopefully, McEwen and company come through and Ennis to give them somebody else other than Jeremiah Smith. But there's no question he's the best player in this draft. Right now, there's nobody close because none of these quarterbacks are up there, you know, at the top spot. They say Dylan Storr's coming off the injury. So really, it's Jeremiah Smith right now by a pretty good margin as the number one player in this draft.
1: Mel, more of an accurate statement after Saturday's Oklahoma State-Oregon game. Great upset for Oklahoma State. Drew Mestemaker stock is up or Dante Moore stock is down?
0: I'd say more Dante Moore stock is just trying to just there waiting. I kept waiting for all last year for that Penn State game to kind of, you know, be another game. We saw a bottle of that. Let's see that again. Let's see what we saw up at Happy Valley in late September last year when he was phenomenal. Looked like the clear-cut number one pick in the draft and a franchise quarterback. And then I kept saying, oh, well, there's some excuses. The weather, this that happened. They didn't have this player. And then at the end of the year, he said, boy, he never saw that. He never recaptured those moments. And this year it hasn't happened either. I wanted to see in that game, when that game was getting kind of away, I want to see him engage with everybody on the sidelines. Yeah, so you're sitting there. You're the quarterback. You got to be a vocal team leader. And when things aren't going good on the road, you're a 24-point favorite and this is not working. We don't have Jamari Johnson at tight end. We got the defense isn't playing to the level. Get it right in their face. Get everybody fired up. And that's what I want to see moving forward with him. But I had not seen that Penn State. Performance against Penn State, that was pretty much it. Since then, I keep waiting. I'm still waiting. So for Mestemaker, he's young. He didn't play in high school quarterback. He was a safety punter. Good at North Tech, really good at North Texas. He was, you know, first week struggles against Tulsa, bounces back and has a heck of a performance. So you want to just see the rest of the year him play at a high level. He's got, you know, he's got the running back coming with him. He's got the receiver Young coming with him. He's got some familiarity there. We'll see how it goes the rest of the way. I would expect him probably to go back for another year. But if he has a phenomenal season, then he's got a decision to make. But for Dante Moore, he'll be in this draft. I just want to see more of what we saw against Penn State and less of what we saw throughout the rest of last year and early on this year and see him start to play to the level of what we expect.
2: Mel, this weekend we got LSU down at Ole Miss. The headline is Lane Kiffin. The players feel like more of a subplot. On one side, you have Sam Levitt. On the other side, you have Trinidad Chambliss and Kawan Lacey. I'm curious from your perspective, which team is bringing the better set of skill position players to the party? And who do you expect to have the edge when it comes to that head-to-head matchup?
0: From, you know, Ole Miss being at home, LaVaught Hemingway Stadium in Oxford, you got Trinidad Chambliss, Kawan Lacey, Deuce Alexander, Stribling, and Wallace, and some of those key weapons. Now you got Deuce Alexander becoming the guy for Chambliss to throw to. I want to see the defense, because I mean, that's the area where Ole Miss has to say, boy, we got to play a lot better. That defense is an issue. So for Trinidad Chambliss, he's going to have to figure, I got to put a lot of points on the board unless his defense steps up. For LSU, Levitt had some interceptions last week. He's got the Green, the tight end, is going to be a first-round pick. He's kind of a little Kyle Pitts in him. Jordan Seaton comes from Colorado to be the elite left tackle. And then you got Princewill Umanmielen coming off the edge. Whit Weeks all over the field playing at the off-ball linebacker. And Benefield coming from Boise State as an elite safety. So I think overall LSU would have the better, you know, NFL talent right now in terms of the guys I mentioned. But you know, Lacey's a heck of a back. And we know Chambliss can be a guy out there, can just elevate everybody. He plays with that energy. He gives you the dual threat. He creates when nothing's there. He extends plays when it looks like you got that. You got him figured out. He'll make you pay. So, you know, Chambliss is the kind of guy just, you know, doesn't have the wowly over physical ability, but he's a heck of a quarterback. And I think the fact that Russell Wilson and he saw Kyler Murray go number one and saw Bryce Young go number one overall, the size isn't nearly the factor it was a long time ago. So if he plays like he did last year and can build on it, we'll see. He doesn't have some of that talent around. You say, Stribling. Irving, Wallace, they were excellent players. Daquan Wright, this and that. He was a heck of a player for Ole Miss last year. So that's why Lane wanted him at LSU. Harris was a heck of a defensive tackle at the Ole Miss last year. So for me, it's about Ole Miss, you know, finding a defense and not putting all that pressure on Chambliss to score a ton of points every game.
1: We're talking with Mel Kiper Jr., of course, ESPN NFL draft analyst. Mel, is the lineage player that we talk most about the wrong one? Should we be talking more about C.J. Carr than Arch Manning?
0: That's a great point. I think C.J. Carr will see it. I'm a huge Notre Dame guy, so I love C.J. Carr. And Tommy Carr as well at Michigan is going to be a good quarterback. But I think when you look at C.J. Carr, it's not having the great players around him. I said, how is he going to do without? You're talking about Jeremiah Love, Jadarian Price, Eli Raridan, and Malachi Fields. That's some great talent that you don't have. Now, Wisconsin, Rice, Michigan State, Purdue, North Carolina, Stanford. Stop me if you follow a good team there. Okay, you didn't, right?
1: Ed Hertz is a Wisconsin alum, but you're right. Go ahead.
0: Right. Well, and anybody that you can't dominate, right? Wisconsin, Rice, Michigan State, Purdue, North Carolina, Stanford. Now we're to October 17th, we're at BYU. Then we have open date. Then you have Navy. Then you got Miami of Florida. That's the November 7th, Mensa and Carr on the same field. All that talent from Miami, national championship host. Notre Dame has national championship host. They haven't had one since 1988. So that's going to be in there. Both those teams will be in the playoff. Even the loser doesn't matter. But that's a heck of a game November 7th. But the point is, they don't play a lot of big-time opponents. So we'll have a couple games there. Finish up the year with BC, SMU, nice team, at Syracuse. So look at the schedule. There's maybe 2-3 opportunities there for C.J. Carr against, you know, good football teams and one elite team. So at the end of the day, we'll see how he, and it gives him time too to get some other weapons, some other young guys. They got some true freshmen to step up, and they're going to need that because the talent that left that team, those four guys I mentioned, were big time players for C.J. Carr last year.
1: Mel Kiper Jr., ESPN senior NFL draft insider, the podcast every single week with Greeny and Field Yates and company. Mel, always a pleasure. We'll talk next Wednesday.
0: Let's have fewer flags in the NFL this week, guys. 22 teams with 7 or more penalties. We can't have that this week. Let's clean it up. Exciting football, a little cleaner this week, and we got something special.
1: But your team looked really good, the Ravens.
0: They did.
2: Let's go, man. Let's go, man.
1: You're really good.
0: Hey, I'll leave you this. We just got to get Zay and Jacoby Lane back as soon as
1: that's
0: we can.
1: That's
0: Zay
1: true.
0: And Jacoby
1: right
0: Lane back, and we'll be rolling again. Yes. No
1: Mel, you were the best. We'll talk next week.
0: Take care, buddy. See you then.
1: Mel Kiper Jr. And those Ravens hats, if you want them, Lids is your place to get them. If you're excited about the Ravens, CC, Lids. Wendy showing it off with his great Texas hat that McMahon got him there from Lids. Boom.
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3: You love this one, Ed? Do you know who this is?
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3: Coated.
4: Never letting it go. 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
2: So Pete Thamel had a comment. 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So LSU Ole Miss, biggest game of the weekend. Two games going into the season, non-Michigan, Ohio State. Not the obvious, like, oh, we have it this year at this moment. This is going to be really big. Texas, Ohio State, we had last year. LSU, that's too late, yes, week, excuse me. LSU, Ole Miss, the return of Lane Kiffin to Ole Miss. Everybody's excited for it. People are wondering about security. Is everybody going to behave? Everybody going to be okay? Pete Thamel, a College Football Insider on College Football Live on ESPN, gave this explanation as to what the security expectations are for this huge game this weekend.
5: Well, Zubin, let's start with the Oxford police. There'll be an increased presence, I was told, by Oxford police spokesman Breck Jones today. Usually they have 6 mounted police officers roaming the square. That number is going to be increased to 19 with additional mounted police coming in from both Mobile and New Orleans. As for LSU, which obviously is going to be in charge of protecting Lane Kiffin and the team coming into this hostile environment, there is going to be the normal police presence from Louisiana State Police. Obviously, all these coaches from big state schools who travel, Zubin, you see them with the troop every week. I've been told, though, also there's going to be a sheriff's deputy's presence as well. So there'll be an increased police presence with LSU for security and safety reasons. Zubin, I've also been told that Virg Ausberry, the athletic director at LSU, has spoken to Ole Miss's Keith Carter. He feels good about the security plan. And the hope from the LSU side, Zubin, is that security is not an issue and the focus can be between the white lines.
2: Pete Thamel, ESPN College Football and Sports Insider, talking to Zubin Mehenti on College Football Live about this game this weekend. Listen, Ole Miss fans should boo the heck out of Lane Kiffin. Do whatever you want in terms of the booing. Don't cross a line. Mm-hmm. Don't, because listen, right now it's about Lane Kiffin and the way he left you.
3: Don't make it about the fans.
2: If you cross a line, he has every right to say, "We'll see." Like, and he'll do that, which has nothing to do with why he left, but he will do the "See, I couldn't stay here." Don't make it about the fans this weekend. Keep it about Lane Kiffin. It was his decision. Don't make it about security issues. Don't throw things at him when he's introduced, when he walks on the field. You want to boo in a healthy sports way? Great. Don't make the police officers have to get involved with any of this.
4: Have you seen SEC football games?
3: Yeah.
2: I'm just giving my suggestion. That's all I'm saying. My urge.
4: Sure. I can promise you they're not going to follow it.
2: I understand that. But here's what I don't want, and I don't think any of us want. On Monday, for us to have to play sound from police officers.
3: Of course not. No one wants anything that is over a line or that could potentially harm someone. Of course not. But respect is earned, and oftentimes disrespect is earned. And Lane Kiffin leaving 2 days after the regular season finale and leaving those players and that university and that program the way that he did, the disrespect that he's going to feel this weekend is earned. He asked for it by the manner in which he left them. So I expect this crowd to be fiery. I expect them to be unrelenting. I expect them to be loud, and he's going to have to wear that. Of course, we don't want anything bad to happen, and I think having the increased security is wise because people were tailgating, maybe not in their right mind. Don't do anything dumb, people. But still, Lane Kiffin is walking into likely his own personal hell, or at least his own personal football hell, with the way that they are going to just jaw at him all game long.
4: He basically told Ole Miss and anybody that loves that program that they are inferior in every way to LSU.
3: Yep.
4: And that was a program that won 2 college football playoff games and came a couple of plays away from being able to advance to the national championship game against Miami. Like that's where they were. That's a tough pill to swallow, to ask the fans, to ask the players and the coaches to conduct themselves with a certain level of decorum when that individual, who is the face of that disappointment that everybody felt at the end of last season, is walking back into that building. Mm-hmm. I just don't know where that's going to go. I don't. I know where we don't want it to go, but emotions get the best of people. And so, it will be an emotionally charged environment in Ole Miss in Oxford on Saturday night.
2: Just paraphrasing, correct me if I'm wrong, what you're saying here is you're saying Lane Kiffin said to them, you're inferior, I'm superior, right? It's basically what you're saying.
4: Yes. And the only reason that you were good is because I was associated with your program.
3: Yeah, you're welcome, basically.
2: This is where the Ole Miss fans, this is the biggest win. Boom like crazy, don't cross a line. The moment you cross a line, you're confirming in his mind the inferiority that does not exist, but he will create that world where it does.
3: It's a bad environment.
2: That's right. Yeah. And so don't do that. Ole Miss,
3: don't give him that satisfaction.
2: You won, you're winning, you're better, you have the better quarterback. Keep it up, keep it to that. Don't cross the line.
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2: 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Dad continues his week-long study abroad program in South Bend, getting ready to call the Notre Dame-Michigan State game after the Notre Dame-Rice game last weekend. I was wondering, you're around on a college campus. It's obviously been a while since you were there as a student. Have you ever given any thought to maybe going back to a classroom? We talked so much yesterday about your broken confidence in the art world. Did you ever think about heading over to the art building and trying to see if we could find a teacher to fix you while you're there?
16: Absolutely not. I went to 16 years of school. What the hell? And I have my degree. Well, I wouldn't even.
2: You never stop learning.
16: No, I have.
2: Okay,
16: I
2: that's right. Have. For anyone, I can say, anyone unfamiliar, my father has self-described as opted out of learning from here on out. So, unfortunately, we've got to bring in other scholars today. Very fun show. We have not one, not two, but three members of the 2024 Notre Dame National Championship men's lacrosse team, as Pat Cavanaugh and Jake Taylor are going to join us before the PLL Championship this weekend on ESPN, ABC. Very excited for that one. And then Jordan Faison, former Notre Dame lacrosse player, part of that National Championship squad, and now incredible wide receiver for the Notre Dame football team, NFL draft hopeful for this coming spring. They're all going to stop by. They're all, I'm sure, still pursuing learning in some way, shape, or form.
16: And I don't know if they ever did this, but, and I hate to start off as a negative Nelly here.
2: Oh, boy.
16: But the, I mean, the beautiful, you know, Notre Dame media center here in the stadium, it's fantastic. And I came over here. Notre Dame, you would agree, is a walking campus. It's not as big as people think. It's a beautiful campus that you can walk. And as I'm coming here, I'm seeing all the different students walk to their classes, which reminded me of how lazy you guys were. Did you guys not Uber to a class at one point? Uber on a walking campus. Uber to a class.
2: I believe, and I'm double checking this right now, I don't think that was either of your children. Might have been Jake, but I think it was my brother Jake and current Michigan safeties coach, former Notre Dame defensive tackle Tyler Stockton. I think. Now, I put that with the caveat of it was a long time ago, and T-Stock's done a lot of great things, so I don't want to bring up old stuff of him Ubering to a class if that wasn't true. But I feel like I'll wait for my brother to confirm this via text. But I think that's the case. So, yes, at times were we proud of the way that we did things like that as lazy college kids? No, there was plenty of times I took the elevator to the second floor into Bartolo Hall because I was fat, sore, and didn't want to walk upstairs. I feel like sometimes that's managing your body. That's part of high-level athletics.
16: Oh, that's understandable. I would absolutely do that during a football season. Take an elevator to the second floor. Hell yeah. I'm not exerting myself any more than I have to. But Ubering to a classroom, I think, kind of crosses the line in a walking campus.
2: I mean, quite honestly, I don't think we Ubered back then. We were still at cab drivers.
16: It was a great
2: time. There's nothing, and this generation will miss out on many things as a part of life, but having a go-to cab driver, one that you really formed a bond with over time, so much so that if you were light on cash, you could pay them in late night pizza, Reese's peanut butter cups, which are all real things that we did on our time in campus in South Bend. That's the good stuff right there. You don't get that anymore with Uber. So yeah, no, it wasn't our finest moment there, but we somehow found a way. I don't imagine these guys have to worry about that. They're probably driving a lot nicer cars than we could have ever imagined.
16: Yeah, that's true.
2: Campus at this point. So we'll have them join us. Dominique Foxworth, a man who's always associated with learning, also going to join us. So busy, jam-packed show today, but we have things to attend to here. We're in the middle of the week in the NFL's first weekend, coming off that, trying to figure out what's real and what's not. We've already heard a lot from some people that have stayed quiet all offseason. So Without further ado, no matter where you are, you can always listen to the Golics on the ESPN app or Sirius XM Channel 80. Bring on the opening drive.
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17: With the Golics.
2: Love the opening drive. Probably my favorite thing that we do. Kickstart the party here on the show. For all you losers out there that are 0-1 in the NFL season right now, it's amazing. We're so thirsty for football that the minute we get something back, the sky starts falling. The Joneses are already talking in Dallas, something they didn't do all offseason that we can get to. But as we look around right now, we got a bunch of teams that started 0-1, half the league to be specific, because that's how numbers work. So as we look around the NFL, Dad, I'll start with the AFC, NFC, and we'll try and figure out through 1 week the 0-1 teams who you still trust the most to be able to right the ship. I feel like we can tier this generally look at both of these conferences, right? Because you look at teams like the Miami Dolphins, the Cleveland Browns, who I think are both doing what they were designed to do, which is not win a lot of football games and get themselves a nice high draft pick to figure out what the future. Would you agree? Those are two teams, and probably the Tennessee. Titans,
16: yes.
2: Considering where they're at in the program building, year one with Rob Saleh, we could throw out right away and say, I don't have reason to believe in those teams right now. The Titans are the ones where Titans fans would probably have liked to seen a lot more, especially against the Jets week one, but are you going to lump them in with the two teams that are, we won't say tanking, but it feels like they're tanking?
16: Oh, absolutely. Those three belong, unfortunately for them, in the bottom tier. And I do think that was kind of expected. So I don't think that was a shock, even though Cleveland really, really played awful. That may have been a little bit of a shock. But yes, they're in the low tier. In the high tier, I want to put three teams, but should more be added. I think Denver, Houston, and New England all belong in the top tier. But what do you do with Indianapolis and the Chargers?
2: Yeah,
16: I think those are the teams that I'm not sure which direction to put them.
2: Well, and I think you've really hit on who the crux of this conversation about. Because long season, Denver, Houston, New England, even with the way that Denver's loss looked in the fashion that it came in a primetime game to finish off week one against the Chiefs team that, you know, had so much turnover this offseason, has such a young roster, Mahomes coming off injury, that one stung because of the expectations, but that's still a team that we believe the core pieces that were a part of a squad that made a deep run last year are there. So I feel like those three deserve to be in the spot together, and Indianapolis and Los Angeles are really at the meat of what we're talking about. Do you disagree?
16: I'm the Texans and Broncos. Why I'm a little more worried is the side of the ball that let them down, the defense, and those are both strong defensive teams, and they gave up 36 points and 31 points. So, and I know it's week one, I get that, and I think they'll right the ship, but that was worrisome to me. It when we get to the NFC and we talk about the Cowboys, the defense still let them down, but the offense, which had been great last year, basically was a no-show. So that's the thing with Houston and the Broncos that kind of has me wondering. It's their best side of the ball that let them down.
2: The only thing that I'm willing to bail them out on is we saw across the league, offense was the story of week one. One of the highest scoring by average weeks to open a season since the NFL merger in 1970. And for the Texans, as great as that defense was, on the other side, it wasn't like you were going up against a slouch. It was Josh Allen and the Buffalo Bills, a healthy Dalton Kincaid, DJ Moore added to the wide receiver room, Josh Allen, a guy who's won an MVP recently. I think going up against that offense, coming out the first rattle out of the box in the season, I'm willing to excuse that away. And kind of similarly for Denver, I think the Chiefs were a team we talked about. It's so easy to believe in them again because for teams that haven't been to the mountaintop, there's a certain amount of inertia you've got to overcome in terms of public perception before people are willing to give you that benefit of the doubt. The benefit of the doubt is always there for Kansas City. All they've got to do is show us that inkling, that hit of the good stuff that they did on Monday night, and now we're all back. And so you account for opponent for both of those two, and I'd say we're in good shape. And quite similarly, New England's the tough one, but because of how, again, overall, the Seattle Seahawks opening night, all the obscurities there and the fact that defense for Seattle is still excellent. Offensively, yeah, would have liked to seen you get a win over Drew Locke and things will look a little bit better, but I'm not willing to really knock all those teams because they played incredible opponents week one.
16: And you look at their opponents in week two, especially when I talked about the defense of Houston and defense of Denver. They're both home. Cincinnati comes to Houston, yeah. Another excellent offense, and Jacksonville comes to Denver. Another excellent offense. Matter of fact, you talked about week one. There were 10 teams that scored 30 or more points, so it was an offensive weekend. And these two teams that struggled defensively in week one have big-time offenses coming again. So 0-1, you live with. You start to get to 0-2 or 0-3, and you start to... The flags then start to go up.
2: Yeah, that's when we start to do the blank team, yes, that has started, yes, blank, has never made the playoffs, or only one team with that record makes the playoffs. It's one of the most wonderful times of the sports, yeah, talk calendar. Terrible for those fans, but great fodder for us because we got a clear line drawn in the sand. So that brings us to the Chargers and the Colts then, who I think are the most interesting. Denver, Houston, New England, recent teams that have been consistent playoff teams. Deep runs in the case of Denver and New England, who was the AFC representative in the championship last year. Indianapolis, banged up team coming back this year, especially with Daniel Jones. Going up against, listen, a Baltimore team that I think we also believe is very good and got a major bit of juice on defense from Jesse Minter coming over. Them and I would say the Chargers, probably the least inspired effort, right? Of the teams that we expected to be contenders, would you say the Chargers are the 0-1 team that you're most worried about, or is it the Indianapolis Colts?
16: No, it would be the Chargers, and it'll be interesting how they rebound from that opening week loss. They're home to the Raiders. The Raiders got a first week win. But, you know, we still don't think the Raiders are going to contend. And here they are in a division game going to play the Chargers. It's going to be interesting to see how the Chargers bounce back. Colts have a tough one. It's a game I'm doing Sunday night. It's the Colts are going to Kansas City. So,
2: yikes.
16: Yeah, that's
2: that would be my word. Yikes.
16: Yeah, that would the way Kansas City came off of week one. And the way the Colts did, Colts in need, you know, the old line, the secondary. They have Jonathan Taylor. Obviously, that's huge if they can get that running game to go to try and control the ball. But, oh, by the way, the best running attack in the NFL in week one was the Kansas City Chiefs and Kenneth Walker. So that will be an interesting second test for the Colts.
2: Yeah, difficult. And again, in the way that we assess this, I think it's worth noting, right? Their second attempt is going to be in prime time going up against the team that was the story of week one. So everyone's going to be focused on them. You go all the way back to teams that why I'm not worried. Look at the New England Patriots and what they have coming up as an example. Obviously, A.J. Brown gone for, I think I saw Ian Rappaport say, about the next 6 weeks, which is certainly a major blowback. But 3 of their next 5 games are at home. All of their next 5 games are in the 1 o'clock window. They don't have a primetime game until October 22nd on Thursday Night Football against the Bears. Then after that, they have 3 more primetime games and playing the game in Munich. So the Patriots, if they can right the ship and kind of work on themselves while fewer people are going to be inclined to look at them in a standalone game, gives you a great opportunity to make things work. The Golics here on ESPN Radio, the ESPN app, Mike Golic Jr. and Mike Golic Sr. What about the NFC side, yeah, of things? This is interesting because I feel like we almost need to section it off to the NFC South and everybody else. Because, yeah, we've got the Carolina Panthers, the New Orleans Saints, the Atlanta Falcons, and the Tampa Bay Buccaneers, all started this season 0-1. Though I will say, the New Orleans Saints made it interesting on the road, overtime loss, going for 2 at the buzzer against the Detroit Lions. The Tampa Bay Buccaneers had the interesting task of going up against the revamped Cincinnati defense. So let's start with the South. As I rack up the 4 NFC South teams in the division we make fun of the most, which team in that group do you believe in the most after what we saw, despite them all being 0-1?
16: Well, I mean, I had talked in the beginning of the preview that I thought the Saints would make the biggest jump, and I certainly looked bad on that pick in that game when they were down 21, but they made a heck of a comeback. The Carolina offense looked very, very good, though, against a Bears defense that is struggling. I think if you lay it out there, I still think you look at Tampa Bay just because of the veterans they have on that and led by Baker Mayfield. I think that's still kind of the team to look at, and they're hosting the Cleveland Browns. So it should definitely be a bounce back weekend for them. But listen, I'm sure every team in the South wants to give the middle finger to all the pundits who say it's the worst division in all of football, but hey, prove us wrong.
18: Exactly. And you know, to your point in the context of the South, I would say even the Panthers, we're going to watch and have to see for a Bears offense that came into the season with all these grand hopes that were laid out by their head coach, Ben Johnson. This could be an offense that just problems for everybody. There's reason to believe with the players that Carolina brought in this offseason, combined with the, you know, confidence that people have in their defensive coordinator, that that unit would get better. So I'll reserve judgment there. Of the other teams, is there one more you want to talk about in that group?
16: No, not in that group. I'm looking at the matchup that I'm looking for this week is two teams that lost in the first week, and that's Washington and Dallas. And they play this week. Mm. And so how does Washington, it's 2-point conversion away from tying that game, and Dallas gets, you know, just outplayed and out-physicaled by the Giants. We'll get into Jerry Jones' comments about his defense, but I think this is an interesting game for both teams because we have basically said Philly in that division, but a lot of people are thinking the Cowboys can make a run. So much so, Michael Irvin said he'd cut his hair off if they don't make the NFC Championship game. And it certainly didn't look that way in week one. So this is a very interesting week two matchup.
18: Yeah, I'd say outside of the NFC East, who I have major questions about both of those teams, given what we saw in week one, the Rams and the Packers, I'm not ready to sound the alarms on yet.
16: No.
18: Specifically the Rams, there was so much atypical about that trip to Australia, all the different factors that went into it, although the Myles Garrett injury now is concerning. And the Green Bay Packers were putting up big plays. I at least saw, unlike the Chargers, I talked about this on Sportsmanlike this morning, saw the ball go through the basket with the Packers in the first half where you saw the way that that passing attack is going to be able to go. It's just like the Chargers. Is that offensive line going to be game for the challenge? And can Jordan Love shoulder a massive load until you get Micah Parsons and the Cavalry coming home later in the season? So would you agree? Are you ready to heap any dirt on the Packers? Or are you good with them?
16: No, I'm good with them. And they go and play the Jets who won in week one. Give them credit for that. They certainly looked improved, but I like the Packers in week two.
18: 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We'll get more into the comments from Jerry and Stephen Jones that Dad mentioned. But coming up next, Notre Dame football off to a great start this week. And our next guest is a huge reason why. We'll talk to wide receiver Jordan Faison when we return here on the Golics.
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0: It's a fun day for me. Obviously, a great start to a season when our alma mater, the Notre Dame Fighting Irish, 2-0 through two games with wins over Wisconsin and Rice. But as people know, or if you don't know, we're back on ESPN for the first time in a while this year. A monster lacrosse fan. And in my lifetime, while I search for the elusive Notre Dame football national championship, the Fighting Irish lacrosse team did me the favor of going back-to-back and giving me the gift that keeps on giving. And we have a very fun through line here. A man who is a part of both of those incredible efforts. Jordan Faison, Notre Dame wide receiver, captain, and lacrosse national champion, kind enough to join us here now on the program. Jordan, good to talk to you, man. How you doing?
1: Doing good. How you guys doing?
2: Doing well.
0: We're doing well. So, you know, you guys are 2-0 right now. Winning is hard in college, even though you guys made it look easy against Rice. How does it feel, and what's the messaging for Marcus Freeman to you guys at this point heading into Michigan State Week?
1: Yeah, the messaging to our team and, you know, all our guys is, you know, keep what we got in front of us. You know, he's talking about kind of the plates that we have. You know, whatever's on our plate, take care of that. Don't look too far in advance and handle what's in front of us right now.
2: So in the college landscape now of ever-changing quarterbacks being at a school for a year, even Notre Dame went through that a few times, how has it been having a quarterback back for his second year and the same quarterback throwing to you a second year?
1: Yeah, it's been great to have, you know, being able to build that connection not only from last year, but going on to this year. I'd say the offseason was probably a big advantage of, you know, having that aspect within our team. Just doing little things, you know, both on and off the field, building connections with all the guys. You know, it allows us to come together and, you know, be able to do and show that connection out on the field.
0: Part of that, having the added time in the offseason for you personally, was the decision you had to make to step away from the lacrosse team there where you'd been a national champion. We're having two of your former teammates and Pat Cavanaugh and Jake Taylor on later in the show. But, you know, for you, how hard was that decision? And, you know, aside from the time you got to spend, what was the biggest thing you focused on with that added time trying to make the most of it after that?
1: Yeah, I'd say the hardest, it was a very hard decision for me. I mean, you know, having to go in there and talk to my coaches and tell them I wasn't playing, and then ultimately telling, you know, dudes who I see as my brothers that I'm not playing, it was hard for me. but being able to go out there and, you know, watch them on the field, travel to the Final Four, watch them on the field and, you know, doing their thing. I mean, it was so great to be a part of, but it truly hurt me deep down, not being out on the field with them. But, you know, the focus for me in my offseason was, you know, ultimately my body. You know, the body only lasts so long, and, you know, playing two sports, you know, it kind of gets your body a little banged up. So, you know, taking that time to kind of recover and then also in the weight room, getting bigger, faster, stronger, and getting ready for the football season was a big advantage that, you know, I was focusing on.
2: So how about the crossover? I talk a lot in broadcasts about a wrestling background, which I did in high school and at Notre Dame, and how wrestling really helps football on the field. Watching you run in the open field is like watching you run in the open field in lacrosse as well. Talk about the crossover skills of lacrosse that can help you on the football field.
1: Yeah, there's a ton of things that correlate between the two sports. One of the biggest things for me that I see as a receiver is in lacrosse, you know, we're taught that you're dodging your defender who's guarding you, but you also got a defense that's behind, you know, sliding, having rotations and whatnot, and you got to be ready to keep your eyes up. For me as a receiver, it's the same thing. You know, you're going against a corner or a nickel that's guarding you, you know, man to man, and you also got safeties moving in the back and whatnot, and you got to keep your eyes peeled for that. So those two things go hand in hand. And then also I'd say spatial awareness is a big thing. In lacrosse, you know, a lot of the time you don't even have the ball in your hand, so you're kind of feeling defenses out, you know, taking pictures of what's behind you, registering that in your head and making decisions off of that. And I think those two things correlate as well. It's the same thing with having the ball in your hands. You know, if you have run a little spot route, you got your back to the defense, you know, you snap that picture, catch the ball, and then, you know, move off of that.
0: It's been incredible to watch the Notre Dame lacrosse and football pipeline remain strong. Your younger brother Dylan, Matt Jeffrey, who we saw get in the game this past weekend. And, you know, this past weekend, we did get to see a lot of the depth in the Notre Dame wide receiver room all get on the field. A lot of them with strong NFL bloodlines. For you, a captain, a leader in that room, what's it like seeing guys like Plaxico Burress, Larry Fitzgerald, Jerome Bettis all roaming around on game day or around campus with their sons now as a part of your room?
1: Yeah, I mean, it's pretty awesome to see those guys, the dads out there, you know, who've had such great histories within our sport. And, you know, we respect them a ton and, you know, look up to them and what they've done. And, you know, we try to pick you know, those guys' brains apart and, you know, get different pieces of the game and how we can grow better. But those guys with dads that, you know, have had those histories, I think watching how they operate is something awesome. You know, their name is already known, but, you know, they come in with the mindset of, you know, they might know my dad or whatnot, but I'm gonna go earn and show people why I'm here and why I'm doing what I do. So, you know, being around those guys is, you know, definitely inspiration to me because, you know, I get some information off of them, some knowledge from them, even though they're younger guys. You know, it's a pretty cool correlation, pretty cool thing to be a part of.
2: You know, 99.9% of the people only see you guys on game day. But talk about practice when you're going against arguably one of the best defenses and maybe the best secondary in all of college football, of how that can sharpen your game.
1: Yeah, it's huge. It makes us all better. I mean, we like to think practices are harder than the games. So the harder we're able to practice, the easier the games become. And then having our secondary that we have is a huge help to that. You know, going out there, going against the Leonard Moore, the Adon Shulers, you know, those guys make us better on the field. And ultimately translate to the game. Going out there playing a game, it's like you've been playing a game the whole week, so you're prepared for, you know, what's to come. And it's definitely a huge factor the way we practice.
2: Come on, though. How much smack talk goes on in practice when you get one over on them?
1: A good amount of smack talk goes to practice. It starts with CJ. CJ definitely talks the most when we get a little deep ball on
0: him. I was going to say, well, I've seen CJ talking when the videos came out. We're talking to Jordan Faison, Notre Dame captain, a wide receiver here on the Golics on ESPN Radio. I saw CJ talking a lot when you guys debuted the new Shields Family Hall about the ping pong table. Are you involved in that at all? Is ping pong something that you're in there? And I can already see you nodding your head. Who would you rank as the top three ping pong players on the Notre Dame football squad?
1: Yeah, I'd say I'm pretty involved in the ping pong. I took a little hiatus, but, you know, they've gotten through the trash talk. They got me back on the table. If I had to rank the top three right now, it'd probably go me, then CJ, and then whoever else thinks they're up there. I don't even know.
2: You're putting yourself at number one.
1: Oh, for sure. Yes, sir.
0: All right. Well, we know that's obviously been a huge part of the new building, but your guys' new barn, and again, Shields Family Hall taking the place of the old Googly Amino Athletic Complex where, you know, I was in as a player and you were in for the beginning part of your career. We've all seen some of those notes, but for you now, as you've gotten into the season, what's been the most helpful part for you and the team as you guys now go about the business of winning with that as your new home?
1: Yeah, the whole place is amazing. I mean, from the food to the recovery stations, the weight room, I mean, it's all been a great benefit to us. You know, dudes are in and out of the recovery station. It just allows them to do little things to their body, little tune-ups, if you will, that allow them to get their body back from a hard practice or a hard game. Then also the food, the cafeteria is amazing. The chefs are amazing. They put in a ton of work for us to get the foods and nutrients that we need and whatnot. And then the weight room, I mean, that thing it's something special. Getting in there and, you know, getting to work is pretty awesome. But, you know, just having that facility, you know, kind of in our back pocket allows us to elevate to an even higher standard. And, you know, it's been a huge part of our success.
2: So the food part, any like donuts or sweets in there?
1: No, sir. We keep it healthy.
0: All right, well, like you say, you're unfortunately going to see my father poking his head around over there during this week while he's on campus. So if you see an old man wander in and start to get in the chow line with you guys, just be gentle with him. He needs all the nutrition that he can get, as do you guys here. Jordan, congratulations on all the success, man. Thank you for being a part of one of those Notre Dame National Championship lacrosse teams. That was such a big win for me and so many people that root for that squad. And best of luck for the rest of the season, man. We're rooting for you guys.
1: Yes, sir. Appreciate you guys.
2: Thanks, Jordan.
0: I can't stress enough how much those Notre Dame lacrosse wins meant to me personally. Jordan Faison has no idea what he means to me personally.
2: In the fall camp when I went and spent a few days with the team in a practice, Kevin Corrigan, the coach of the lacrosse team, was at practice, and we ended up talking for a long time. What a great guy. He's been a coach at Notre Dame since 1987. I mean, it's just and shows no signs of slowing down at all. Absolutely deserves a statue on campus, without question.
0: Couldn't agree more.
2: Yeah, without question. But he is a piece of work, and he's a tough coach too. So when Jordan said he had to go and talk to him about

0: going to step in my place, reclassify, and immediately be part of a team that goes back to the national title. So, yes, build the Kevin Corrigan statue yesterday, but with back-to-back number one recruiting classes and a recent trip to the championship weekend. We're just getting started, South Bend, baby. 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
1: They bullied this Dallas team.
2: Bullied them. And tonight, the standard was not met.
3: Yeah, guys are pissed off. Nobody's more disappointed than the players in that locker room and the coaches and everybody that put this game plan together.
0: All right, the Golics here on ESPN Radio. Mike Golic Jr. and Mike Golic Sr. Apparently, their ears were burning when we said, hey, it's been a nice offseason for the Dallas Cowboys. You made a bunch of very grown-up moves. All this excitement around the season. We have not heard from Ah Jones, Naya Jones, during the offseason to stir the pot. That all changed after the Cowboys' 28-20 loss to the New York Giants as the questions have begun and both Jerry and Stephen Jones are ready to answer. Let's start off with the grand poobah himself, Jerry Jones. On 105.3 The Fan this week, already got asked the question about defensive coordinator Christian Parker calling the shots for the first time, coming over from the Philadelphia Eagles, asked if he had any concern about the defensive coordinator through 1 week.
4: No, he's obviously doesn't have the experience of some guys that have been out there 20 years. I don't think you can throw too much at Schottenheimer because of the amount of experience that he's had. Christian will have his head down. He will be, for instance, in meetings, rather than sit there and going over it in meetings, you'll see Christian out there walking through during the day, walking through each player, not in the classroom, but walking through. So the kind of addressing it that you want to hear is what can we physically do to help these players more and more.
0: He
5: explained what every coach does with every player.
0: No.
5: Okay? It's not like Christian Parker is doing something different.
0: But he's doing it for the Dallas Cowboys. So it is special and different and wonderful. But, I mean, all things considered, grading on the Jerry Jones curve, that was pretty tame. Calling for anybody's job. Actually, I think with the right approach to this, which is obviously, hey, while the Cincinnati Bengals, who we compared them to all offseason, have probably given everyone a little bit of envy and unrealistic expectation, recovering four fumbles in their first game. Right. And overall looking really solid, much better than their Dallas counterpart. That's got to be a tough comparison, but it should not obscure what Jerry's absolutely right about, which is this is always going to be something, especially with a coordinator who hasn't called it before, that was going to probably take more time than we did give it credit for.
5: Oh, well, without question. And again, Cincinnati, four turnovers and four sacks. I mean, they definitely played a game. Yeah, it's going to take a while because, you know, it doesn't really start getting live until the season starts. You have a lot of different pieces. A play caller that even in preseason is not getting, you know, overly crazy with his calls is going to stay pretty mundane. So really, this is the first kind of go around, and you're going against an improved Giants team. But to me, the defense will come around to how they're going to come around. And I don't know where that's going to be. I don't know. They were last in defense. Will they still be in the 20s? Will they be in the teens? Will they be in the upper half? I don't know where it's going to end up. But to me, you can talk all the defense you want. That's still a work in progress. To me, it was the offense.
0: Yeah.
5: The offense had under 300 yards of total offense. The offense averaged under 4 yards a carry. The offense was not the offense that we saw last year. So we expected a different defense from last year, but we expected the offense to carry over from last year. Defense didn't carry over, and the offense didn't carry over. This was a complete team effort as far as the loss was concerned. I was way more shocked during this broadcast that the Dallas Cowboy offense couldn't get it going. Now, certainly credit the Giant defense, but an offense that had Javonte Williams have career numbers, two receivers, 1,000-yard receivers, the only two receivers that had over 75 catches, and a quarterback that's used to throwing for a ton of yards. I mean, it was a no-show, basically.
0: It was, and you're right. With the defense, a million things to point to. The offense, even with the offensive line injuries and questions at tackle coming out of camp, I don't think we expected it to look this bad against the Giants defense that had certainly had made some improvements, but we didn't think was going to look like that. Stephen Jones, Cowboys EVP.

0: who was also on 105.3 The Fan. He said the expectations were a bit too outsized for their Cowboys.
1: Don't get me wrong. You know, that was a tough pill to swallow. Not going to, you know, kid anybody. We felt really good and still do about our football team. We just probably had a little unrealistic expectations in terms of what we could do, and especially on the defensive side of the ball with all the new faces and a brand new coordinator, fourth one in 4 years. But unfortunately, we just didn't get the job done.
0: Unrealistic expectations. Do you agree with that assessment?
2: Well, I mean, it depends on what I do think it was unrealistic because, as I had said, it's on paper. It's not on practical application. So I'm going to hold my judgment till I actually see games, and didn't see a good one in the first game. Yes, I do think for both Cincinnati and Dallas going into the season, there were high expectations because of all the changes they made on defense. And I do think there were people that were expecting more out of the defense. I wasn't one of them. I wasn't expecting it still to be as rough as it was, and especially because they have had the Giants' number, especially in the opening game of the season. Ryan Radke and I did a game a couple years ago that was 40-0, you know, Cowboys beating the Giants. They have had their number. So I do think there were people, there were analysts that did think this defense was going to hit the ground running way better than it has.
0: I think the defense, it's right to say they were unrealistic. And, you know, credit to Cincinnati. Al Golden had done it at a high level as a college defensive coordinator, had been familiar with that program in Cincinnati. There is a linebackers coach before that. More experience in terms of what he's going to be asked to do than Christian Parker at this juncture. The expectations on offense, to your point, were very realistic. Like, I don't think there is any excuse that you can make, even with the offensive line issues, which, again, I acknowledge across the league, that was something that hamstrung offenses and probably deserves more coverage. But the expectations for Dallas on offense were 100% realistic, given what we knew about the parts in this group. The George Pickens drops were also maybe like the canary in the coal mine for this, because he had been a guy, I remember through training camp, you had heard buzz from a bunch of people that he was starting to look like wide receiver one, maybe even better than CeeDee Lamb. You can't have that kind of performance in critical moments while your ground game is struggling if you are Dak Prescott, CeeDee Lamb, and George Pickens going up against a Giants secondary that, remember, George Pickens said the soundbite when the Giants secondary said, "We think we're the best in the NFL." He said they should think that. I'm paraphrasing, but we don't. A very different analysis coming off that one. So that group, especially going into week two, is going to have a big bullseye on their back against a matchup of 0-1 NFC East teams that we talked about with them and the Commanders.
2: Yeah, completely agree. That's going to be an interesting game in Dallas for Washington, almost pulling it off against Philadelphia. And well, I would expect the offense to get on track. I was, again, a little surprised how off they were. But that defense, so what improvements are we looking for? They had two sacks. They had some pressures on Jackson Dart, but to Jackson Dart's credit, he stood in there and made throws when pressure was coming at him. But it was like they were getting there a little late, especially with the four-man rush. Both teams tried a four-man rush at times and were not getting a ton of pressure on the quarterback. So we had talked about basically this new defensive line. The one thing I had brought up, all the guys on the defensive line who they brought in, none of them in their careers have had double-digit sacks in any of the individual years that they have been playing. So can they get pressure on the quarterback? Again, two sacks, some pressures. They had six quarterback hits. But again, Jackson Dart was making some nice throws while under pressure.
0: All I know is 1 week and now two Joneses out talking publicly about the Cowboys again. 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So check that out. Head over to YouTube TV. We'll be right there waiting for you. Coming up next, an unfortunate moment in college football over this weekend became a teachable one. We'll explain how next here on the Golics on ESPN Radio.
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1: 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Mike Golic Jr., Mike Golic Sr. Big hour number two coming up. We already had one Notre Dame lacrosse national champion. We'll add two more. Pat Cavanaugh and Jake Taylor from the Denver Outlaws is going to join us ahead of the PLL championship game coming up this Sunday. And then Dominique Foxworth going to kind of help us hand the baton from week one to week two in the NFL. The Dominique Foxworth Show. Awesome stuff wherever you get your podcast there. But in the meantime, Dad, got to talk about a really unfortunate moment from over the weekend in the wake of a very good football game between Texas and Ohio State. Gave way to a really bad one in a press conference on Monday for Arch Manning, the star quarterback. You know, for context in this situation, there was a lot made of the coaches' interviews during the Texas and Ohio State game. Laura Rutledge, who was one of the pair of sideline reporters on that game, along with Holly Rowe, who will be a big part of this story coming up. But Laura Rutledge had done a hit basically saying that they had had some technical issues. Steve Sarkisian didn't have the time to come over with them, talked about, you know, how it was really on them and not on him. But then it gave way after the game to a really awkward moment between Sark and Holly Rowe that ended with him just giving one loud answer before running off to join his team in celebration, and then gave way to a moment in a press conference on Monday. Arch Manning was asked if he had seen any fan-edited clips from the Longhorn comeback win on social and made reference to an AI edit of Steve Sarkisian slapping sideline reporter Holly Rowe. So again, not real, but an AI image that he talked about in that press conference, laughed, as did the rest of the room and the people answering the question, as did the one Texas reporter who called that exchange gold on Twitter. So, Dad, what was your reaction to this? In a moment that Arch Manning has since apologized for, he put up yesterday on his social media accounts a statement that included, in my press conference, I made an insensitive comment about an AI video. There's nothing funny about it. It's easy to say I didn't mean it, but I know my words and actions were hurtful to a lot of people. I do not take that lightly and am deeply sorry, and I specifically want to apologize to Holly Rowe for what she has personally had to deal with because of my comments. I have a ton of respect for her and appreciate her showing me grace in this moment. I need to do better and will be more thoughtful going forward. Holly also posted that they had a private conversation that'll stay private, but will move forward, quote, with respect and kindness. So what was your response?
2: Well, I mean, and for those that don't know what Arch Manning said, he was asked if he saw any fan edited clips, like you said, and he said, I've seen a few AI edits of stuff, but that's about it. I saw an AI edit of Sark's interview. Manning was said laughing. Have you all seen that one? That's a good one of him slapping Holly Rowe. It's hilarious. And it seemed like right when he said that, he kind of looked over at the SID like, I probably shouldn't have said that.
1: You think?
2: And he obviously shouldn't have said that. And look, you know, it was AI, which I hate, by the way, absolutely hate it. But there's no excuse for what Arch Manning did. None at all. I mean, it's nothing to laugh at. And, you know, he's going to have to use that as a learning experience, right? He apologized, had the apology. Holly Rowe accepted the apology. So they move on from there. But a very, very awkward moment for, you know, and I guess we all assume that Arch Manning, because of his family, his father, Cooper, his uncles, Peyton and Eli, his grandfather, Archie Manning, that he would be more, you know, seasoned in interviews, and the fact that he was a starting quarterback at Texas last year, that he's talked to the media a lot and kind of understands how it works. I don't know if that makes it even more surprising at what he did, but certainly a big mistake on his part.
1: Yeah, and again, I go back to the room where you heard plenty of people willing to laugh along with the young man making these comments here. And I understand what you said about the AI thing. Like, it's blurred the lines in reality, but why is that any version of a reality that would be funny to you?
2: Or no, I agree completely. No,
1: I'm not saying you. I guess I'm saying the proverbial you in this equation. But it's one of those reminders that you're right, because of media training. You were surprised that something like this makes it to a platform like this. But I would also say it's a good reminder, and I've seen this echoed by plenty of women, both in sports and otherwise, that, hey, if this is the conversation that's happening in a room, that's part of the problem. And the fact that it leaked out, it certainly is an issue now for Texas and for Arch Manning, but it's a reminder that for all the men out there, you're in charge of how you conduct yourselves in rooms with the women that you love in your life or women you'll never meet aren't around, and how you go to bat for them and how you respond in situations like this goes a long way in creating a better environment for women who have to deal with a ton of BS like this. The least surprising part of all of this is that Holly Rowe handled this with all the grace and class that we're used to, took the high road on this, and talked to Arch Manning person to person and had a conversation about this, a conversation that unfortunately she had to have, and I'm sure blowback and reaction from others, you know, online and otherwise, that she had to deal with because of this. And that's, I think, the thing to underscore is, while people might excuse it away and try and say it's AI or it's a kid, there's real life ramifications for the people that are a part of these things. We'll be back after this here. It's the Golics on ESPN Radio.
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0: of the Rich Eisen Show, and yes, I am Colleen Wolfe and not Rich Eisen. 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So do all of those and you will be covered. I'm here with the crew.
1: Hey.
0: The whole gang. What's up? We got Chris Brockman here, Mike Del Tufo, TJ Jefferson. It's a full house.
1: Full house.
0: Great to see you guys.
1: Great to see you.
0: And I'm a little worried about Brockman's choice of breakfast this morning.
1: Oh, no. We're going here already.
0: He decided to have some chicken soup that was left out for Rich.
1: Here's the deal. Yeah. Rich obviously not here today, right? Rich was kind of playing through it yesterday. Not sure what was wrong. Thought it was a stomach bug. Susie brought soup and bagel chips and stuff. Rich didn't touch any of it because it actually wasn't really a stomach bug. So it was left out overnight and it was still there this morning. So I kind of just started, you know, just picking at the noodles. Then I decided to full on go get a fork. And I ate all the soup.
0: Yeah, you sure did. You went back a second time.
1: I did.
0: I finished it.
1: It feels good. And I'm drinking the ginger ale. Thank you, Susie.
0: I hope you're feeling better.
1: Yeah, Brockman. I know, right? So Rich is out probably the rest of the week. Emergency appendicitis.
0: Yep.
1: Bad news.
0: Appendectomy?
1: So he was able to catch it. And so hopefully, you know, he'll be on the mend this morning and he'll be back on Monday.
0: Also, what a hero doing the show through that. Rich.
1: Battling through it.
0: Oh, my God.
2: He was in a bad way yesterday. Like, people obviously here watching couldn't tell, but during commercial breaks and...
0: Oh, my gosh.
1: Yeah, he was coming over to the couch and kind of sitting down between breaks yesterday. And we were able to gut it out, but it got the best of him. And we'll fight and, you know, covers butt the rest of the week. And he'll be back on Monday, ready to rock week two.
0: Yeah, so we're wishing him a speedy recovery. And lucky for him, he has Susie, who brought the soup in yesterday for him.
1: Lucky
0: Chris
1: for me.
0: Brockman got it instead.
1: I ate.
0: And then I got the call to come in with you guys and hang out.
1: Yeah, this happened also super late.
0: Yeah.
1: I was already asleep. I kind of woke up to all this morning.
2: Yeah.
0: I kind of woke up to this last night. this was not on my schedule.
2: These guys know I stay up all night. Like, if you are bored at 2 in the morning and need to get something off your chest, you could call me. I'll be up. But I went to bed at 10 o'clock last night. So I missed all of this.
1: Missed all of it.
0: Yeah. Okay. Well, I mean, hey, look at us now. Here we are. And Wolf, I'm a little worried about your circadian rhythms. So we don't have to talk about that because we have a boatload of guests today to talk all about NFL football. I'm so excited that we finally have at least a proof of concept for week one in the books.
1: Right.
0: After all off season long, it's just so many days of no football.
1: So many days.
0: And talking about what ifs.
1: Oh,
0: and
1: 7 months.
0: This could be cool if this happens. But yes, it's only week one. So, of course, everyone's going to overreact. Everyone's going to have hot takes and unhinged takes, perhaps. We were throwing that idea around earlier. But
1: And the cool thing, too, Colleen, is like you were down in Australia for the game.
0: I was.
1: 49ers and Rams. So I kind of want to, I don't know, throw things off, but I want to start with that with you.
0: Yeah.
1: What was it like being down there? What was the vibe? Have you recovered? And how stupid and insane does the Rams plan now, in hindsight, look that you kind of experienced it as well?
0: Outrageous. Just unbelievable that they tried to pull off a game after just landing in, I'm going to call it Melbourne. Because that's say it there.
1: You're a local.
0: I know that that's like the, it kind of drives me crazy when people say Ibiza. I don't do that, but I will say Melbourne because I had a bunch of Australians say, thank you so much for pronouncing it correctly after I had a bunch of Americans say, you're American, say it right. I'm like, okay, I don't really know. I'm caught in the middle here in the crossfire. But in Melbourne, I was there for a week and it was awesome. I had never been to Australia before. I would highly recommend. I want to go back.
1: Yeah.
0: I was not expecting there to be such bomb Asian food.
1: Oh.
0: Because Southeast Asia is like right there.
1: Seems
0: so
1: pretty close, right?
0: You can get to
2: Southeast Asia
0: quicker than you can get to the other side of Australia by flight.
1: Wow.
0: Apparently.
1: Okay.
0: So I have not fact checked this, but this is what someone there told me. But it was just, everyone was so cool. The stadium was incredible. 100,000 people. Awesome. The fans were so into it. One of the all-time greatest waves in a stadium I've ever seen. They were really in sync.
1: Yeah.
0: I took a hot air balloon ride over the city, which was really fun. It was at sunrise. We went over the stadium. They were just painting the logos in the end zone. So that was really cool. Went out to the suburbs and fed some kangaroos.
3: Whoa.
0: Pet some koalas. There were wombats and Tasmanian devils. Things that I really didn't even know actually existed.
1: Right?
0: But they do. So that's cool. Wallabies. It was really awesome. And then I flew back. I got back on Saturday and did the show with Rich on NFL Network game day morning. Sunday morning, which that's a like 4 a.m. call time.
1: Yeah.
0: So I'm all sorts of thrown off. I don't know what time it is. I don't know what day it is, but it doesn't matter because I'm still here to perform. And the Rams, they had a really hard time doing
1: that.
0: They really and I could see why. And I was on the Rams sideline for the whole game. And I can't even explain to you the difference in energy from sideline to sideline.
1: Sure.
0: The Niners, from the very jump, they were just all over it. They had so much juice. And the Rams were just flat in that game. And you could feel it. And it felt like, you know, they really couldn't get anything going the first few series. And then they finally got on the board. But it was like, after that, they went right back to sleep. And there was no energy at all.
1: Yeah, that kind of came across on the broadcast. Like right from the get-go, Sean McVay just looked tired.
0: Yeah.
1: And that is a guy never lacking for energy or enthusiasm, kind of wears it on his sleeve. You know, Myles Garrett, we now learn, was kind of banged up and he's going to be out a month. But he kind of looked, you know, lifeless. Matthew Stafford really looked old. And you're just like, what is going on with these guys?
0: Yeah. And I'm like, oh, they're going to do what? They're going to try a tush-push here with Matthew Stafford? What is happening? And that felt like that series where it was the Puka Nacua that maybe was a touchdown,
1: right,
0: wasn't, and then the tush push didn't work. That sucked all of the air out of the sideline for the Rams. That's when it was like they were really done. So it felt like the game was over well before it was over.
1: Yeah.
0: But really cool experience. Love the international games. I'm going to be in London and Paris and Munich and Mexico City. So
1: you're doing them all.
0: Hey.
1: And that was one thing, like, you know, we've gone to a couple of the last couple of seasons, TJ. And one thing I really enjoy and I love when we're over there is how much the Europeans and the internationals love American football. And everyone's a fan of different teams for different reasons. There's really no kind of rhyme or reason, almost like TJ, like you. No kind of rhyme or reason as to why they like. Sorry, you took a shot there. I apologize.
2: TJ.
1: They like their teams kind of for no real reason. And it's just like, maybe they like the colors or the name of the team, the mascot or whatever. And they support and they come out. You know, the games sell out in minutes. And it's always, you know, energy and it's hype. I love the international series.
0: You know, I feel like there were a ton of Niners fans in Australia. And they were Niners fans from before even the game was announced. It's not like they just jumped on board.
1: Right.
0: There were people coming up to me telling me stories about how they were fans of this team from like decades ago and their dad. And I think a lot of it was like the Jerry Rice era. And for some reason, the international crowds like just kind of caught on when they were doing their thing. And can I just tell you, Jerry Rice, what a legend. He's just walking around on the field, no credentials whatsoever.
1: Goat
0: doesn't
1: necklace?
0: Need
1: Does he have the goat necklace?
0: He's got the goat necklace, swagged out.
2: His like rings in the
0: I
2: bag.
0: Mean, he's just he's so cool and he just knows it and he wears it so well. So just a really, really cool experience, the international games. It's like a football festival, kind of seeing all of the different jerseys and such. But I think that was one of the games for me, at least, that changed my, I don't want to take a lot away from week one, but when I watched that game, I did not expect the Niners to look as good as they did. And I did not expect the Rams to come out so slow, even with the travel schedule. So we're going to get into all of this. We have, you know what, should we just do it now? The segment, teams that can't afford.
1: Yeah, sure. Yeah, let's do it now.
0: 0-2.
1: Let's do it now.
0: I was just kind of going down the list and I kind of think there's 1, 2, 3, 4, 5, 6, 7. There's 7 teams for me.
1: Okay, we said this yesterday too, TJ. We were talking about it. In the history of the NFL, only 3 teams that have started 0-2 have gone on to win the Super Bowl,
0: mm-hmm.
1: right? It's the 07 Giants. No, the 07 Giants, the 01 Patriots, and the 93 Cowboys. Yeah. That's the only three teams to have done it. Now, obviously, nobody in the new 17-game era. Those were all the 16-game seasons. But starting 0-2 is a really tough hole that came out of. Now, the Bears started 0-2 last year, and, you know, they won a playoff game. So you can go deep, but to win the big one, it's almost never happened. So these teams we're going to talk about right now can kind of ill afford to start 0-2, so kick that off.
0: Yeah, so, I mean, just kind of looking at, for me, the Chargers, like, yeah, this was a team, it was one of the offseason hype teams, along with the Rams and the Broncos. So, actually, all three of those teams can't afford to go.
1: But that was kind of the worst week one loss, can we all agree, the Chargers?
0: Yeah. The Chargers, because no one expected the Cardinals to look as good as they did.
1: Yeah.
0: Which, that was really surprising. And for the Chargers, they have a brutal...
1: Oh, their schedule is terrible.
0: Brutal schedule coming up. What, they have the Bills and the Seahawks? So they don't have any room for error here. And they're playing the Raiders this week. So...
1: the Raiders played the Dolphins, who might be, you know, the bottom team in the league, but they looked impressive, you know.
0: You think they're worse than the Browns?
1: Man... No, maybe not.
0: We're going to do power rankings later, and maybe we'll do all 32 teams.
1: Maybe not. They're going to be picking in the top five. Let's just say that. I think it's kind of a safe assumption. But, you know, wondering what the Raiders are going to do with Brock Bowers out. Mm-hmm. Hey, that Ashton Jeanty injury. Remember there was a prayer circle? Remember that, TJ?
2: Yeah,
1: there was a prayer circle for Ashton Jeanty. Mm-hmm. Like he was going to be out for the season.
0: Right.
1: And he had, you know, the second best running back performance of the weekend.
0: The prayers were answered.
1: The prayers worked.
0: They did. So maybe there should be more prayer circles.
1: So yeah, I thought the Raiders were a big week one winner.
0: They were. It was encouraging. It's like, oh, all right, cool.
1: Hey, we're a team.
0: You know what? Like, that's how I felt about the Raiders and the Cardinals. I was like, oh, good job. Ooh. You did it.
2: Yay.
1: Like your toddler walked for the first time?
0: Yeah.
1: Like, you did.
0: Exactly.
1: Good job. Come on.
0: So, and then, well, also in that same vein, the Packers, they can't afford to lose, because if Matt LaFleur goes 0-2, and let's just say the Cardinals end up pulling off another win and his brother is 2-0, that just feels like it could be some tough sledding for family business.
1: What do you do if you're his parents? The LaFleurs.
2: Well, they were at the Cardinals game.
1: Right, so they kind of made their choice, right? They're like, oh, Matt's been a coach for a long time. We'll go to Mikey in his first ever game, but now do you just kind
0: of
1: like...
0: The baby of the family always gets the most attention.
1: Yeah, that's true, too.
0: As the baby of the family.
1: Truth comes out.
0: Yeah, I mean, there's a lot of families that deal with this. Obviously, we've seen the Kelseys.
1: Right.
0: Before, the Edmonds.
2: Edmonds, yeah.
0: Uh-huh.
2: I think, you know... This is one of my pet peeves about what we do is there are so many relationships, families, brothers that play in this league. But for some reason,
0: it's completely incestuous.
2: Brothers playing in the league? Well, I mean, they're brothers.
0: Well, I just mean that everyone knows each other and somehow is like related or friends or whatever.
2: What I mean is we don't really talk about, like you mentioned the Edmonds. No one ever brings up that there were three of them. Yeah, but we always talk about one or two. There's so many. There's a lot of great stories.
0: The Watts. Yeah.
1: Thomas Jones and Julius Jones.
0: Uh-huh. The Matthews.
2: So many.
0: We could just like keep going.
1: Yeah.
0: Also, TJ.
2: Yes, ma'am.
0: Your Cowboys.
2: Uh-oh. We already covered this yesterday.
0: They can't afford to go 0-2, especially with this another division game coming up against the Commanders. They go 0-2, and then Rio? I mean, that's going to be bad for tiebreakers. How's your psyche?
2: Well, I was trying to make sure that I got on the flight to Rio, but now I think I might just stay
1: here.
2: The game, but yeah, of course. I mean, 0-2 in our division with your boys, who I just absolutely hate so much, the Eagles.
0: But they didn't even really look that convincing.
1: They did not.
2: Nah, they didn't. But you got the dub, and I don't really care about like aesthetics so much when it comes to wins and losses.
1: Win's
2: you're not
1: a
2: being
1: win.
2: Judged on that. Yeah. A win is a win. So,
0: yeah. But I mean, it's just the fact that they let it go, that they let the Commanders come that close. Like, I don't think based on how the team is built that it should have been that close of a game, but it is week one. So letting them stick around, though, for far too long doesn't make me feel great.
2: Understandable.
0: You know? What else? We have the Bucks. This is a big week for Baker Mayfield and the Bucks. against the Browns. And then
1: I guess you could say everyone.
2: The whole South.
1: Yeah, everyone in the South needs a win.
0: Right, but I feel like Baker, too, with, like, you know, the this whole history with the Browns.
1: Sure, sure.
0: That always kind of plays into it, too. And they also have a really tough stretch coming up. They have Minnesota, Green Bay, and Dallas, depending on how that Dallas defense actually is.
1: And Carolina plays Atlanta, so someone's going to get a win there. Yeah.
0: Yeah.
1: I mean, look, for personal perspective, need the Pats to get a win this week. You know, the way week one ended, it seems like it was forever ago, but it was only last Wednesday. You know, having a chance up 10 points against a backup quarterback, you think you got to be able to win that one with Drake May and company. A.J. Brown goes down, no Travion Henderson. Everything just kind of fell apart, and it looked like, man, are we starting over at square one here? Kind of looked like a rookie. Need Pittsburgh coming in, who didn't look great against Atlanta at home. They only really win because of that sick T.J. Watt pick six. So need them to kind of put the take Pittsburgh to the woodshed here, kind of get back on track.
0: Yeah, and Drake May.
1: Don't want to fall behind, especially with how good Buffalo looked.
0: No, not at all. But let's hear from Drake May, because he was asked what went wrong in the fourth quarter.
1: Everything.
3: Probably the same thing I said after the game. I just got impatient and made decisions that ended up costing us offensively and putting our defense in a bad spot. And, we're on to Pittsburgh. We got, another week, another chance in this league, and that's, dealing with the ups and downs in this league, that's part of it, playing the National Football League.
1: That's right, channeling his inner Belichick there.
0: Yeah.
1: We're on to Pittsburgh.
0: It's true. But, I mean, the A.J. Brown injury.
1: Just brutal.
0: That's, I hate to see injuries in general. Week one is such a bummer. Also, he was supposed to be so good for this offense. He looked like he was going to be so good for this offense. So, we hate to see him go to IR. But now we have to see how Mike Vrabel is going to get this passing game going for
1: them. Yeah, and I thought Josh McDaniels kind of had a rough game. It didn't look like they were, kind of dialing it up maybe to take advantage of some of the matchups. You know, Seattle's secondary was a little depleted. Would have liked to have seen some more deep balls, especially early on. Mm-hmm. A.J. Brown doesn't get a target till the second drive. You're kind of like, what are we doing here?
0: Yeah.
1: So, and now with him out and, Romeo Doubs was atrocious. It's like, bro, you're in here. We brought you in to make plays. Mac Collins, we can't really be relying on, this guy. You need to step up. And so Travion back in practice, maybe he gets back out there, adds another explosive element. Like I said, really looking forward to see, how the Pats bounce back.
0: Yeah, if New England, if they drop their home opener to the Steelers and go
1: brutal
0: 0-2.
1: And, their schedule, much has been made about their schedule.
0: Really difficult.
1: It's tough. Really difficult, run kind of coming up here in the first four. And, with A.J. being out. At Jacksonville, at Buffalo, you're looking at 0-4 if you kind of drop this.
0: We're like Pittsburgh. Doom and gloom. That should be our nicknames this morning. Because even before the show, the conversations
1: brutal. Got
0: really dark.
1: Really dark.
2: We're going to played 60 minutes.
1: I know, TJ, but
2: people,
1: come on.
2: What are we doing here?
0: Okay, you're the slow down guy. You're like, come on, it's only
2: it's
0: one
2: a marathon,
0: week.
2: Not a sprint. I don't know this.
0: I feel like it's a sprinting marathon.
2: I mean, we have to react in a way, but yes, it's marathon. Not.
0: All right.
2: Tranquilo, everyone. Tranquilo.
0: Yeah. Right. Hey, what do you guys think that are listening? Call in with teams that cannot afford to lose.
1: Well, how do you feel about your team right now? Yeah. If your team,
0: I don't feel great.
1: If you're
0: about
1: stressing,
0: them.
1: Let's go. Give us a call. We'll talk you down.
0: Yeah. I thought you were asking me that.
1: You were 1-0.
0: But
1: you're
0: I would
1: fine.
0: Answer. Yeah. But still, it didn't really feel, I know that they won, but it didn't feel like a win.
1: Got it.
0: Anyway, maybe you guys feel
2: mine
0: the same
2: felt
0: way
2: like a loss,
0: about
2: I can
0: your
2: tell
0: team.
2: You that. Sure.
0: Give us a call. 844-204-RICH. And we will be right back as we continue on here. The Rich Eisen Show. We're going to have Kurt Warner join the show talking quarterbacks next.
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0: obviously, is there was so much expectation for this Chargers team, you know, being a playoff team, you know, Mike McDaniel coming in and how he's going to unlock Justin Herbert, and Justin Herbert's going to unlock Mike McDaniels and his offense.
1: So much unlocking.
0: Yeah, all that stuff going on. And it just didn't play to what everybody had talked about. And I had some concerns going in simply from the standpoint, if you watch Mike McDaniel's offense in Miami with Tua, I thought Tua was the perfect quarterback for what they wanted to do. It was a very much an anticipation type offense where you're really throwing to windows or throwing if you can make the throw to a receiver, as opposed to reading defenders and, hey, if this guy's not open, that guy's open. It's about getting back, hitting that back foot, being able to recognize that stuff and get the ball out on time in different ways. And I'm not sure that's exactly who Justin Herbert has been throughout his career. So I felt like this was at least going to be a process for him to learn and get comfortable in that. And then the second question is that what he does well? When we talk about unlocking, will that unlock either part of this? Because does it play perfectly to the skill set of the quarterback within this offense and vice versa? So it didn't show up in week one. And so it's something that I'm going to keep my eye on moving forward.
1: Yeah. And we're talking to Hall of Famer Kurt Warner here on the Rich Eisen Show. And when I watch Justin Herbert with this offensive line, and part of me doesn't want to make excuses for Justin Herbert because it's always about the offensive line with the Chargers. I mean, since the, like, before the dawn of time, it just is. That is one of the guarantees of the year, is that the offensive line for the Chargers is going to be an issue. It was like for years, it was that with the Falcons, but it was a pass rush and they couldn't find one, but then they did. So I'm like still waiting for the Chargers to do that. But it almost makes me think that Justin Herbert is going to end this season with a career high in rushing yards, just out of self-preservation because of the offensive line. But let's get to the Falcons, as I mentioned before when I brought you in, because head coach Kevin Stefanski, he has not named a starter yet for their week two opener against the Panthers. Let's hear what he had to say. He was asked about it today.
2: Do you have a QB yet for this week?
3: We will have a quarterback, yes. I'd say we're working through it. I'm not ruling anyone out. Tua's not going to practice today, but he's getting better. Cooper and Mike will practice today, so we'll work through it.
1: All right, so they're working through it right now. Kevin Stefanski, just always with quarterback questions, and never, he just never has had a guaranteed, I feel like, winning quarterback at that position. And when I wouldn't be surprised if we saw Cooper rush, considering this oblique injury with Tua seems to be lingering, and it seems like with Michael Penix, they're really, they want him to be the starter, but they

0: The National Weather Service in Phoenix has issued a flash flood warning for Gila County in east central Arizona, Maricopa County in south central Arizona, until 1:30 p.m. Mountain Standard Time. At 10:27 a.m. Mountain Standard Time, Doppler radar indicated thunderstorms producing heavy rain across the warned area. Between 0.5 and 1.5 inches of rain have fallen. Additional rainfall amounts of 0.5 to 1.5 inches are possible in the warned area. Flash flooding is ongoing or expected to begin shortly. Hazard, life-threatening flash flooding. Thunderstorms producing flash flooding. Source, radar indicated. Impact, life-threatening flash flooding of creeks and streams, urban areas, highways, streets, and underpasses. Some locations that will experience flash flooding include Roosevelt Estates and the area surrounding the Blackburn Scar. Turn around, don't drown when encountering flooded roads. Most flood deaths occur in vehicles. Be aware of your surroundings and do not drive on flooded roads. Stay away or be swept away. River banks and culverts can become unstable and unsafe. Repeating, a flash flood warning has been issued until 1:30 p.m. Mountain Standard Time for the following counties in Arizona, Gila and Maricopa.
1: Be the best time to throw them out there? Yeah. Or, you know, maybe it is to reacclimate them.
2: Well, and maybe it's just, hey, we're thinking about playing him this week, but we don't want him to turn around and have to play on a short week. So maybe we go with one of those other guys this week, and maybe it is Thursday night as he's getting closer, where you kind of make that debut, and then he's got 10 days, so to speak, until the next game to recover and see where that knee is and how, yeah. So again, I think there's a lot of things going on behind the scenes that, you know, we probably don't know about, but back to my point, I think it's all about when do we feel is the right time that Michael Penix can get on the field and protect himself and be ready to go. And as soon as that time comes, I believe he's going to be the starter.
1: Okay, so let's go from Kevin Stefanski to Kevin O'Connell with the Vikings, where we saw Kyler Murray go down early in the game. He's in concussion protocol. Carson Wentz, he played really well. And I don't know if that was a product of him really playing well in the system or the defense that he was playing, but he sets up pretty well for week two against the Bears, because Chicago just allowed 361 passing yards to Bryce Young. What are your thoughts on the Vikings?
2: Yeah, I mean, obviously they're in a similar boat. Is, you know, they're at the point now where they need to find that guy. And that's obviously why they brought in Kyler Murray, to see if he could be that guy, not just this year, but he could be the guy, and then maybe they pay him and

0: You know, there's going to be some inconsistencies. There's going to be some mistakes along the way. And you've got to figure out how to have a game plan to be able to overcome some of those things and still win. And they did it last week. Obviously, they were down big and they got a whole bunch of breaks late in that game to get a victory. But Carson made some big time plays for sure. And then there's the question of JJ McCarthy. And where is he? And do you want to see him right now? Is he ready? Because the bottom line with JJ to me is next time you put him in is going to be what you determine the future on. The next time you put him in, if he does not succeed in that situation, I believe you're almost forced to have to move on. You know, that it's going to be hard for an organization and a fan base to get behind a guy that's gotten two shots and has shown that he isn't that guy. So that's where, to me, it gets sticky. If Kyler's out a period of time, how does Carson play? Obviously, if he's winning, that's easy. But if they're not winning and they're struggling, that to me is a huge decision that the organization is going to have to make with a guy that they drafted. Is he truly ready? Because I think he was thrown in last year before he was ready, and it showed that way. You don't want to do that again if you've got hopes of this guy being on your roster for the long term.
1: All right, so I'm also thinking about the fact that you were in Kansas City. You had a front row seat to Patrick Mahomes, and I can't let you get out of here without talking about some of the other quarterbacks here that did not get hurt, but maybe are returning from an injury. So Patrick Mahomes, what was your assessment of his performance? Because he obviously wasn't his pre-ACL self. So what were the limitations and how do you see him projecting for the rest of the season?
0: Coming into that game, the fact that he was back 9 months after the injury, and I know he hadn't missed any time, but, I talked to him before the game and he just said, I've done everything except get hit. And that is a big thing. That is a real thing to get hit and to get hit in certain ways and to be able to run and move. And then when you move, to do the things that you've done in the past. And, as we're seeing right here, to go for the touchdown and then to dive and to go between defenders and do those sorts of things. So I believe there, as cool as he is as a customer, there was some nervousness and some anxiousness about, okay, where am I really for a real game? What can I do? And, we saw the movement and the movement actually looked fairly decent for everything that you could expect. But the throwing wasn't quite what, we expect from Patrick Mahomes. He started, I think, 2 of 12 in the game. Then he settled in and made some throws, but it just felt like he was a little bit off throwing the football. And to me, all that is expected. The beautiful thing is we saw the emergence of a run game and Kenneth Walker III, who both looked incredible. And if you add that to what I believe Patrick will be as he gets more comfortable and becomes more of himself, man, this team is going to be a tough team to beat. I was questioning whether Andy Reid would actually, commit to the run game after, signing the big deal with Kenneth Walker, because it's not really what he does. It's not really his
1: MO. It's a tale as old as time.
0: Yeah, but he did. And from the get-go, from the first drive, 5-6 straight carries to start the game. So I loved that part of it. And if you have that, you can allow Patrick Mahomes to come along and you can allow him to struggle and not be fully comfortable, for a few weeks into the season as he goes through the whole process. But I was, obviously excited about what I saw from that team missing the playoffs last year. Patrick, again, got better throughout the game, which is a great sign. But to find ways to win and really dominate that football game without him is exciting for the league and exciting for the Kansas City Chiefs and their fans, because I think it bodes really well for them this year.
1: As far as getting over the mental hurdle of coming back from an ACL, what do you think of Andy Reid maybe doing what John Harbaugh did? But John Harbaugh tackled Malik Nabers so he could get over his whole mental thing coming back, returning from the torn ACL. What would you do? What did you think of that, by the way?
0: Well, a little more weight from Andy coming than Coach Harbaugh. That was crazy. But I kind of get it. Because again, just like I said, I was talking to Patrick before the game, and that's the one thing he mentioned to me was, man, I've done everything. I feel good. I haven't gotten hit yet. And even if you aren't coming off an injury and you're starting a season as a quarterback and you haven't got hit, there's part of you that kind of wants to get hit. You know, that you want to know that you can take that hit, you can bounce up.

0: and you can move on. And so, you know, when Coach Harbaugh and I heard that story, it fully makes sense because, you know, a player going into a game, and again, it's not the same kind of hit you're going to take in a game, but there's that tentativeness. Like you get the ball and it's like, okay, here comes some bodies. What do I do? Do I play slower? And the one thing you don't want a player to do is play slower, is play tentative when they're out there, because I often feel that's when guys get hurt, is when they're doing that sort of thing and thinking about it as opposed to just playing. And so to try to get, you know, that out of his mind, you know, I love the sentiment by Coach Harbaugh and really having the pulse of his players and his team and being able to do little things like that to kind of ease their mind. And, you know, not necessarily for Malik, but man, the team looked really good on Sunday night. It looked like, you know, that they were ready to go and they were confident in what coach had brought to the table. And, you know, and I bet Malik felt a little more confident after that as well.
1: Yeah, I think so too. But it is an interesting strategy for sure, to be clear. What about, let's go down to Houston quickly with CJ Stroud and the turnover issues that we saw week one against the Bills, clearly happening during crucial moments of the game on potential game-winning drive. And now he's going into this contract year. Do you see this being an issue that is going to linger, or was that just a product of week one? Could be a little bit of everything, Bills defense. What were your thoughts on that?
0: Well, I mean, I think we've seen it a little bit. You know, when he was so good as a rookie, that was one of the things he did so well, is he protected the football. You know, that he didn't have turnovers and he played right into what they were doing on top of making plays. And then we've seen the last couple of years, the turnovers kind of creep in, specifically playoffs. And then at the crucial moment, as you said, against Buffalo, this one is very interesting to me because we've seen a really good CJ Stroud. And there's no question, if you watch him in practice every day, he is physically talented. He is a gifted, gifted thrower. So everything you see says, franchise quarterback, sign him to a big deal, sign him to a big deal. But it's about production. And you've got to be able to produce and produce in the big moments and be the complement that they need to their defense and be more of what we saw as a rookie, somebody that we can believe we can put the ball in your hands in games like that when our defense gives up 30 points. We don't expect it very often, but it happened. We have to trust that we can put the ball in your hands in those situations and win games for us. We go on the road in the playoffs and we put the ball in your hands and you've got to be able to win games for us. That's what the franchise quarterback has to do. And they said all the right things. And because of the talent, I think it's going to be hard for them to let him go. But we're seeing this play out, as we've seen with other quarterbacks that have signed the big deals, is that they're not showing the production and consistency that you need from that position. And if you pay that position $60, $65 million, it limits what you can do with the rest of your, you know, rest of your roster. So you have to find one. Is CJ that guy? I really believe he's got to answer that question. And, you know, maybe the Texans sign him, whether he answers that question or not, because they've seen some things. But I think it's really important for any organization to know that is the guy and that that guy can carry you and win games for you with his right arm when need be, before you sign them to one of these monster deals.
1: Mm-hmm. Kurt, I could sit here for hours, days maybe, and ask you about every single player, but quarterback for sure. But we only have time for one more question. And so I'm sitting here debating, do I want to ask you about Drake May, Caleb Williams? But honestly, the real question I need to know, who played better than you expected week one?
0: Who played better than I expected?
1: Was there anyone that impressed you?
0: Yes, there was. Okay. There's a lot of guys that impressed me, but like, I put my top five quarterbacks together, Trevor Lawrence, Lamar Jackson, Josh Allen, and I thought Caleb Williams were my, you know, top four on the week. I expected them to play well. So you said unexpected. My fifth is the guy that probably unexpected how well he played, and that was Jackson Dart.
1: Oh.
0: I thought he played unbelievable. You know, he got back, he made quick decisions. What I saw last year as a rookie, he was a guy that oftentimes would be unsure in the pocket. He'd want to run around and be an athlete and create as opposed to playing the position in the pocket, seeing it and getting it out. I thought he was fabulous on Sunday night. I thought they had a great plan for him, but he was definitive with his reads. He got back, he threw the ball extremely well, made some great reads, even though Dallas missed you know, some assignments on defense. So what? You still have to see it, read it, and make those plays as a quarterback. He was probably the guy of everybody in the league that surprised me the most at how well he played in week one.
1: Yeah, the entire, all of the vibes around the Giants, it was just on full display in prime time for everyone to see. And it just looked like they were loose. They were having fun and they all bought into everything that John Harbaugh is selling. So we'll see if that's the case the rest of the year. But Kurt, thank you so much for being so generous with your time. We'll let you go so you can go win another award. thank you again for coming on, my friend.
0: You got it. Good to see you. See you on Sunday.
1: Bye. See you Sunday. Kurt Warner joining us here on the Rich Eisen Show. We have plenty more to come your way. More guests, more everything. We're back after this.
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0: 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All right, it's been a fun morning so far on the show. Kurt Warner had some really interesting insight there. I loved that. The player that impressed him, that maybe he wasn't expecting to impress him, was Jackson Dart. And yeah, I think that a lot of people were in the same boat with that. Maybe not TJ, but no. I don't know. TJ.
1: Wow. You, the Cowboys. A2 Wolf, A2.
0: Go Birds. All right, hey.
2: Just a little bit.
0: Let's take a call. This is my favorite. I started sports and sports talk radio. Woo. So taking a call is like a kind of a dream. So let's go to, let's see, is Josh still here? Josh in Idaho Falls wants to talk about the Rams, whether or not they're good.
3: Josh, what's up, man?
0: Hey, buddy.
4: Hey, how you guys doing? First off, I use Gusto, so they're fantastic.
0: Oh. Nice! Hey. That.
4: As a small business owner, and my best for Rich, I've had my appendix out. It sucks.
0: Oh.
4: So speedy recovery. I have two things for you if there's time.
0: Glad you're feeling better, though, buddy.
4: The Australia game, that night, I was like in full burn down, crash out test with my brother in my fantasy league. So in the unknown Aaron Donald timeline, the lack of wide receiver depth, and now Myles Garrett, given that you were there and have seen those sidelines before, should I just turn in my Week 5 Bills and Week 13 Chiefs tickets because there's nothing good anymore, or do I have hope?
0: No. Oh, my God. Okay, Josh. Back away. Let's just like, let's take a deep breath, maybe light some candles. I don't know if you have a tub, maybe take a bath or like an ice plunge. 1 week. It's 1 week. And the Rams are, you should know this better than anyone else. If this is your team, the Rams are a team that they always take a little while to get warmed up. They play better as the season progresses. And yeah, I mean, it just, the way that the schedule kind of lined up for them, it's not great having to start so far away from home and then have to have their first four games in four different time zones. So I can understand a little bit here what the Rams were going for in trying to mitigate some of the jet lag on the way back, considering they have really tough games here coming up. What, they play the Broncos, they play Philadelphia, and then I think they have the Bills. Is that correct? So this is, it's a gauntlet, but I think that they're going to be okay. It's not great that Myles Garrett is on IR right now, and I don't think that Aaron Donald is regretting coming back, but like that is, I think you're going to be okay because this team, it has too much talent for them to be stuck in the mud. That's not what they do. They're going to be exciting. They're going to bounce back. But I think that it was just a really tough week one matchup. I don't know. What do you guys think?
3: I'm wondering, I'm not concerned right now, which is always the key two word phrase. How many losses will it take before you're like, oh man, they're screwed. If they lose on Monday, 0-2, you think they're screwed?
5: And the Giants look good, but if the Giants beat them,
3: the first five games are very difficult. If they're 2-3, are you really freaking out? Or is or is it a 1-4 situation?
0: Well, that's, I mean, we are panicking. We are turning in the chips, the tickets, all of the things.
3: I mean, because the Broncos looked like the worst team in football on Monday, right?
0: Yeah.
3: So, yeah, maybe, but at Philly, not an easy place to play. You know, they lost there in the playoffs. Buffalo, you know, in a month on Monday night, Buffalo looked like the best team in the league. I'm just saying.
0: Yeah.
3: When do we get really worried?
0: It's true. Thank you for the call, Josh.
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20: 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NFL Network analyst Brian Baldinger. And now, sitting in for Rich, it's Colleen Wolf.

0: morning or afternoon, wherever you're watching from, everybody. This is the Rich Eisen Show. I am Colleen Wolf filling in for Rich today. And the gang's all here. We got Brockman, Del Tufo, TJ, the whole crowd. It's been a fun show. I just love that I'm so geeking out over the NFL right now, just because
1: we're so back.
0: We are, and there's so many fun storylines to get into and so many things to nerd out on right now and overreact to, and we are doing it all. So I think one of the cool things about NFL and really sports in general, power rankings, which inevitably leads to me power ranking all sorts of things.
2: Do you like power rankings?
0: I like power ranking like
1: non-traditional
2: random things.
0: Condiments.
2: Right.
0: Yeah. Sure. Or
2: potato chips and
0: shows, characters.
2: Sandwiches.
1: Candy bars.
0: I like a draft too.
2: Love a draft. We had to talk Rich into doing power rankings forever. It took a while for us to grind it down. Me and TJ used to do like top fives.
3: Yeah, we did it on YouTube for a year.
2: For a little while. And then he was just like, fine, I'll do a power ranking.
0: But he kind of does it.
2: He does it kind of begrudgingly. Which is a little annoying.
0: Okay.
2: Also because we give him so much grief about, it's kind of just for fun. Like, what? They're number 10? Yeah. Like, what do you mean?
0: This is great.
2: We're kind of dogging him.
0: I'm the opposite of that. So I'm going to nerd out. I'll put on Rich's glasses.
3: And Colleen, also Rich this morning in a text said that this was the biggest workaround for not doing a power ranking.
2: He's finally got his wish. He got to take a week off.
3: Yeah, he decided he'd rather have his body cut open than do power rankings.
0: If you're just joining the show, Rich is out. He's having an appendectomy.
2: I think right now. He's under right now.
3: Susie said it was about 9:30-ish. They were
0: okay. All right. So we're going to be giving live updates, apparently. We'll keep you posted on how that's going. And in the meantime.
2: I'm not doing this.
3: I've got a lab coat if anyone needs it over here.
0: Let's do power rankings. Brought to you by SoFi. Oh, my God.
2: Oh, yes.
3: Oh, they could have given you some more definition.
4: Power rankings. Power rankings.
2: That is incredible. So, do you want us to send you that graphic?
0: My biotin is really working. My hair has, I'm like Rapunzel now compared to that. Really got to get some new headshots around here. Just me, and that's not you guys, that's me.
2: Right. So here's what we're going to do. Instead of a traditional one of us just running down 1 through 10, we're going to do a draft. Okay.
0: Yeah.
2: We're going to spin the Price is Right wheel for draft order.
0: Okay.
2: And then 1, 2, 3, we're going to fill out the top 10 power rankings.
0: Okay. All right. So I'm going to spin
2: this.
0: You go
2: first. Yeah. You're first.
0: All right.
3: You're probably
0: going
3: to spin
2: closest to a dollar. Yeah. You're just going to spin for all three of us.
0: Okay. That's great.
2: Oh. Don't.
0: Okay. All right.
3: Are you cheating, Wolf?
2: Oh, come on. So you get 95 first time out?
0: 95.
2: All right. So Colleen has the first pick. All right. Spin again for me.
0: There you go. There's you.
2: This is riveting, riveting radio.
0: A lot of anticipation.
2: The wheel is
0: here.
2: Spinning. Maybe don't do it that hard next time.
3: No, don't switch it up with this. It's my time.
2: Ooh. All right, 60 for me.
0: D.
2: Okay, TJ, this is you.
3: That was the only person who's actually been on the Price.
5: Oh.
3: Yo, Wolf.
2: 25. All right, there you go.
3: Wait a second.
2: Easy done. Right.
0: You said to do it.
2: There you go. Colleen.
3: Hold on.
2: Colleen, you're first. I'm second. TJ's third.
5: I'm with TJ. Yeah. That's a redo.
2: Again?
0: Yes. Do you want to come over
5: standards
0: here and
5: practices.
0: Spin it?
3: I'd probably rather than you.
0: Okay,
3: the way
0: all right.
2: All right, fine. Respin.
0: Spin again.
2: A respin for TJ.
0: How's that
2: it's going to take a whole minute.
0: Maybe it'll stop spinning by the end of the show.
3: Maybe it'll stop at
2: my God. What do we do?
3: Oh, here it comes. Yes.
0: Okay.
3: Oh.
2: 15. Even worse.
3: But I liked it better.
0: You get what you get.
3: Okay.
2: All right, Colleen, you're first up on the power rankings.
0: Okay.
2: Are we starting at number one or are we starting at number 10? All right, we're going to start at number one. We're going to go 1 down to 10.
0: Okay.
2: Rich usually does 10 to 1. We're going to go 1 to 10.
0: Okay.
2: Who's number one this week?
0: Number one this week, it is the Bills for me.
2: Dang it.
0: Got to go to the... Yeah, see? So we are aligned in that?
2: Yeah, I think the Bills.
3: I think all of us were going to say that.
0: Yeah. Well, I think coming into the season, you could either do... I felt like it was in the NFC West. It would either be... The Rams, which was everybody was so high on the Rams. The Rams are the Seahawks, obviously. And then Darnold goes down with a butt injury. It's a soft tissue glute injury, but he has Drew Lock. But I just think the way that the Bills performed and Josh Allen going down to Houston. And I loved that he was like, oh, we like Houston. We like playing here. He played so well against this top-ranked Houston defense, where the last time he played them, he was sacked 8 times, had 3 turnovers in that game. It was an abject disaster, and the Bills just looked flawless. They looked great. Greg Rousseau was on it. I mean, I think that their pass rush could be a little bit better. They didn't have to give up that many points either, but the offense is clicking, and DJ Moore, I love that addition.
2: Wow. Great. Love it. Kincaid. I love it. I think the Bills are number one, too.
0: Okay.
2: All right. Number two, I'm going to... It wasn't pretty week one, but I'm going to respect the champs. I'm going to say the Seattle Seahawks are number two.
0: Okay.
2: They still have a top-flight defense. Still loved what I saw from the run game. Jadarian Price didn't get going all the way. Rookie, he's still going to be there. JSN, just absolute takeover mode. You saw why he's, you know, the reigning offensive player of the year. He can kind of just, you know, flip a game like that, that huge fourth down play. And look, Sam Darnold's going to be out 2, 3, 4 weeks. Not sure. Maybe Mike Garafol can clear that up for us next segment. But it's not going to be that long. I think that's the most important thing. It's not a season ender. It's maybe into October. And I think Drew Lock is a steady enough hand where they're going to stay right there, you know, in the NFC West, in the NFC in general. Seattle, number two.
0: Okay.
3: So I'm up.
0: That's correct.
3: Number three, I don't like this team. Everybody knows that. But you know what? I'm a professional, so I'm going to put them in there. No, Colleen, it's not the Eagles.
2: Oh, I thought you were going to go Eagles.
0: No, no, I'm like, that's too high.
2: Too high.
3: Oh, I hate to say it, but bang, bang, Niner gang. Look, they went to the land down under, and they put the bang thing and outclassed the Rams, okay? So Mike Evans, there was a lot of people kind of like, oh, what's Mike Evans going to do? Mike Evans is going to do Mike Evans things, right? He's going to catch first downs. He's going to catch touchdowns. He's going to be a red zone nightmare. I think we're past the point of the Mr. Irrelevant Brock Purdy thing. Now we need to completely lose that whole like thought process with this guy. This guy is a legitimate top NFL quarterback. And the 49er defense, my least favorite player is on this 49ers defense. All right. Can you take a guess?
2: Nick Bosa.
3: No, not Nick Bosa.
2: Oh.
3: He's got hair like me.
2: Oh, Fred Warner.
3: Fred Warner is
0: he's so likable.
3: He's likable until he's playing the Cowboys and gets 35 tackles.
2: That's why he doesn't like
3: him. So I don't like Fred Pretty, right? He's a beast. I hate to say it. These
2: All right.
3: Niners, man.
2: I'm impressed, TJ. I thought the Niners would be on this list somewhere, maybe in the 5 range, but I think that's a great pick.
0: I think I was really impressed with them. Yeah. I didn't think that they would be that high in the power rankings draft, but it might have been a reach.
2: Into it.
0: How dare you? Okay, I will go number 4, and it's the Ravens.
2: You take my pick again.
0: Hey, Lamar Jackson. How about this? For the first time in the Ravens' 31-year history, they had a 300-yard passer, a 150-yard receiver, and a 100-yard rusher in the same game. Lamar, Zay Flowers, and Derrick Henry all looked, well, I was going to say unstoppable, but Zay Flowers did leave the game. But before that, he did look unstoppable. So I love this Declan Doyle offense, what we've seen so far. I think it's going to be really great for Lamar. And they're going to do things that really maximize his talents and play him under center more. And I think that they will unlock a whole new level with Lamar, which is kind of scary for everybody in that division and in the AFC.
2: Did that game tell you more about the Ravens or the Colts?
0: No, I just feel not the Colts. Jonathan Taylor looked
2: I love Jonathan Taylor.
0: He had such a good game, and like those two rushers, if you love running backs and you love a rushing game, you should go back and rewatch this game because those two players looked
2: masterclass.
0: Insane.
2: Yeah.
0: But yeah, I thought that the Colts would be a little bit better.
2: Me too.
0: That makes me sad.
2: Yeah.
0: More than anything else.
2: Okay, number 5. TJ.
5: I know you do.
0: Where will he go?
2: This is for Eric Stone Street. I got to go Kansas City here. That was, I was not expecting that. I was not expecting that at all. And yes, look, Patrick Mahomes didn't complete a pass more than 6 yards down the field, but it didn't really matter.
0: No.
2: And speaking of running backs, the number one running back performance of the week had been Kenneth Walker. Right, TJ? It was so impressive, man. If they're going to play like that, I guess ride it till the wheels come off. You're not going to get it 25 times a game, are you?
0: I mean,
2: That was awesome. The defense was great. I was really impressed all around. I thought Denver was going to win the game. I guess I had higher hopes for them coming in. And speaking, I mean, I know Rich said the Giants punked the Cowboys. That was an absolute punking that Kansas City laid on Denver. Really impressive. Got them number five.
0: Yeah, I love that.
2: Credit where credit due.
0: I can't believe.
2: Yeah, credit where credit due.
0: When was the last time the Chiefs had a legitimate, consistent running
2: game? Kareem Hunt's rookie season.
5: Yeah.
0: Yeah.
2: He led the Regan.
5: Or Clyde Edwards-Hillary.
0: And then aside from that, like.
2: It was never like that.
0: Holmes? I don't even know.
5: Larry Johnson, Priest Holmes.
2: Larry Johnson. Yeah.
5: Christian Okoye.
0: Yeah.
2: Throw it up. Larry Johnson.
0: Okay.
5: All right. So I got six.
0: Got six.
5: I'm in a group chat with two good friends of mine, a guy named Christopher Kutcher and another guy named Colby Lopez.
0: Okay. And, shout out to them.
5: And I got a text from them yesterday. Colby they put Lopez. Me in their group chat and it says, it appears that we have an offense and someone else came back and said, no, sir, not just an offense, the offense. We're talking bear down the Chicago Bears. I got them at six. Like, you get a touchdown. You get a touchdown. Everybody gets a touchdown in this Ben Johnson offense.
2: Yeah, buddy.
5: They said, they told you what the plan was. They said, we're going to come out there and stomp you out. And they did it. The Iceman looked great. Look at this. Look at this picture, Colin.
2: That picture is pure aura. Move.
5: That's like
2: pure aura.
5: All right, that's some G bleep right there. I can't say the S word, but that's what I'm talking about. The Bears right now, they're
2: love
5: looking
2: it.
5: Good. And if they're going to put up 59 a game, which they won't, but imagine if they could, it's going to be fun.
2: Man, I got Caleb in my main league, and I am so happy.
5: Yeah, Chris, I had to play against Caleb in fantasy
2: so
5: last week, and I was not.
2: I haven't had a good quarterback in fantasy in years.
0: I think in our league, I auto-drafted by accident.
5: Oh, you drafted like three quarterbacks.
2: Killing him? Hold on, let's see.
0: I went to go hang a screen, and then all of a sudden,
2: you said that.
0: Give me the notification.
5: By the way, you missed out.
2: Hanging a screen?
5: We had a great time. The food was good. The company was okay.
0: I know.
5: The company was fine, I guess. But
0: okay. Number seven. This is where it starts to get a little tough because...
2: Well, yeah, we all have winning teams 1 through 6 so far. So yes. Who's going to do the first 0-1 team?
0: Which...
2: Or are you going to take the Eagles here?
0: No, you know what? I will not be a homer. And I will not be pigeonholed as a homer.
2: Okay.
0: So I am going to give Sean McVay and the Rams the benefit of the doubt. A week one mulligan. They, by the end of the year, will be okay, and hopefully sooner than that. So I think that the Rams, once they get everything together, it's tough to see Trent McDuffie get just the way that he played. I don't know. I want more from this. Obviously, there's no pass rush to speak of right now. It was really tough look. So I'm just saying that was not them. And I'm going to give them some positive reviews here and hope that gives them a little boost.
2: I think that's...
5: You're a good person.
2: Yeah, starters...
0: Thank you,
2: number one, you're a good person.
5: Despite
2: you're not
5: being an Eagles
0: fan. It hurts. You're not Canadian. Hurts to be this good of
2: you're
0: a
2: not
0: person.
2: Canadian nice. I mean, you're Philly nice.
0: What does that even mean? So, what is that?
5: You're a Philly John. We know who that is.
2: I think this is totally appropriate. We got to have a winless team on here. And I think putting the Rams at 7 is really good. All right, so I'm going number 8, and I'm going to add to the win list. I'm going to go 0-1. I'm going to put the Houston Texans here. I think giving up 36 points to Josh Allen that's not a reason to feel bad about yourself. Like, the Bills are going to do that to a lot of teams this year. Allen is probably the front runner for MVP at the moment. But knowing that you could have won that game, you got an interception in your hands that if you make a grab, you're 1-0. You feel good about the way your offense looked, aside from C.J. Stroud fumbling at the end. You know, you put up 31 points. That's going to win you games just about every week in this league. And the defense, like I said, giving up all the yards and all those points, got to feel like that's kind of a one-off against a team, you know, and a player like Josh Allen kind of at their height right now in his prime. I'm going to put Houston 8 and still feel good about it.
0: All right. And they have the Bengals this week, so that's kind of a spicy game.
2: That is kind of a spicy game. Definitely don't want to drop that.
0: No. Okay.
2: Two left. TJ, 9.
5: Okay, what you want, 9? Fat Beast from Rhymes. That's a rapper named 9. You can look him up. I told you guys this is my anniversary of being here in Los Angeles. Yes. Well, the first car that I got when I moved to L.A. was a 1985 Sky Blue Jaguar. I love that car, man. Fancy. And because of that, I'm going to put the Jaguars because, look, Trevor Lawrence, Colin, you don't know this. I haven't always.
2: He hates Trevor Lawrence.
5: No. You can't say hate. I just never thought he was as hate is not it. I just never thought he was as good as everybody else did. But
2: sure.
5: at the end of last year and the beginning of this year, T-Law is definitely changing my mind on how good I thought he was. They were surgical last week, and I know they played the Browns. You can make your jokes there, but they looked really good. Parker Washington, Jacoby Meyers, they took care of business.
1: Yep.
5: Shout out to my guy, Tony Khan. Yeah, I got the Jags in at 9, and I'm happy to say that I was wrong about Trevor Lawrence.
1: Yeah, I like
5: hope
1: that.
5: He continues
1: that's
5: to
1: a
5: do
1: good,
5: it.
1: That's a good
5: yeah,
1: spot.
5: I think I've been very perfect. Big in this. Like, I've taken my personal...
0: You've grown.
5: Man, I'm just...
0: I'm proud of you.
5: Thank you.
0: Yeah.
5: Thank you. I'm happy. I'm proud of myself.
0: It's some real growth.
5: Thank you. Thank you.
0: Good. That's what we're... You know what? We love to see it all around.
5: You know, in real time, Colleen.
0: Yeah.
5: In real time.
0: Can you imagine if we did all 32 teams? We were joking about that.
2: Honestly, I would do all 32 teams. It would probably take an hour, but I would totally do this.
5: We could keep going, you know.
0: Listen, there's always tomorrow. We're going to just go to 10, but maybe at the end of the show, if there's time, we'll go back and just do the back tier.
2: We could do the bottom. I mean, I love doing the bottom 10.
0: Me too. Bottom feeders? Yes.
2: Bottom 10 is fun. All right, last one.
0: Okay,
2: Colleen, bring us home.
0: Go Birds. I'm going to go with the Eagles there.
2: I think that's
0: yes, we talked about how they let a far less talented Washington team stick around for way too long in this game. And Jalen Hurts and the offense, they didn't have any rhythm. They looked a little sloppy in this game, but they won, and it's a division win. So that is huge for
2: them. Those are huge.
0: At the end. So, all right, they are 10, and then they also have the Titans coming up this week. So that
2: should be 2-0.
0: Should be 2-0. Which I wonder what the stat is for that with teams going 2-0. How many times
2: 2-0 to make the playoffs?
0: Yeah.
2: Yeah.
0: If we're gonna go 0-2, we gotta do it the other way around. 2-0. We're excited
2: to see what the Google AI pumps out.
0: Talk about
2: 64% if you go 2-0.
0: 64%. Okay.
2: Make the playoffs.
0: That's fine. That's good, I guess.
2: It's good.
0: So there you have it. 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

0: back here on the Rich Eisen Show with Mike Garofalo, my esteemed colleague at ESPN. We've worked together for, I don't know, over a decade now at this point. Did
1: 2016 for me.
0: Football weekend together. Oh yeah, you were 2016, I was 2014. And so it's what a ride it's been, Garofalo. But that's kind of how week one was in the NFL. It was a roller coaster ride. And for some players, more so than others. So I want to get the latest here on some of these injuries and some of the players that are returning from injury as well. Let's start off with the Rams, who we saw lose to the Niners in Australia. And then Myles Garrett goes on IR, and we're all waiting for word on Aaron Donald. What are you hearing there?
1: Sounds like the hope is that he's going to be on the field and back in action on Monday night. And not just because Myles Garrett is not available, but because at this point, given another week of preparation, that he should be where he needs to be. Colleen, during the whole process when he was deciding whether to come back or not, you know, I kept hearing, we kept talking about it on the insiders, that he was telling the Rams, I need more information from my body. I need, like, I'm not there yet. And I need to keep going through the process here. And at some point before the cut down to 53 players, he made that decision and he was on the roster. So I'm not surprised that that extended through the first week of the season. You add in the trip to Australia as well for a guy that hasn't really been in the mix. I mean, that's another factor you've got to deal with. I mean, you saw how bad it was for the guys that were in the mix this entire offseason. So this one's at home on a Monday night. Another week of preparation, like I said. I everything we're hearing, nothing decided definitively just yet, or at least they're telling us. But to me, I'm looking for Aaron Donald to be back out there on the field on Monday night and playing well. I mean, just the way he went through the process, the same way this preparation process into the season, would not be surprised if he comes out of the gate and has an impact.
0: Okay. Is the panic warranted for the Rams after just one game?
1: No. No, and I'll tell you why, because I'm not giving them an out. I'm not giving them an excuse, but I wonder how much of their performance was Australia and the travel, which was probably a good bit, and not playing their guys in the preseason. Because the teams that make that decision, Jim Harbaugh saying the same thing. I wish we played our guys in the preseason. The Eagles at times look a little bit sluggish in areas. They won the game, which is fine, but Nick Sirianni doesn't play his guys in the preseason. You add a new system to it as well. You almost say we're okay with being sluggish in week one and being a little bit rusty in exchange for not losing a guy in a game that doesn't matter in the standings. Mm-hmm. And that's the trade-off that teams have made, because you add the 17th game, week one becomes even less important than it did when you had 16 games. You add an 18th game, you might even get even more of that here moving forward. So I think that was a little bit of the issue, not just the travel for the Rams. And I expect a better performance on Monday.
0: Okay. All right. So glass half full from Garofalo. How about a quarterback situation? There's a lot of quarterback situations. There always is. But I think one of the most intriguing ones right now is in Atlanta. So what are you hearing about the starting quarterback for week two? Where is Kevin Stefanski going to go?
1: I would not be surprised if it's Cooper Rush one more time, and not for anything other than, you know, Tua dealing with an oblique injury, which is extremely painful. I mean, you see it in Major League Baseball all the time. And Sam Darnold had one during the playoffs last year that if it wasn't the postseason, maybe he sits a week as well, if not two. So Tua dealing with that right now, on top of everything else that they're dealing with down there in Atlanta. Michael Penix is close. That's the only, I mean, he's close.
0: How close?
1: Somebody said it's about 90%. This was last week, right? Okay. About 90%. Just that last 10% that in his mind he's got to get right. Malik Nabers is going through the same thing. And that was a touch-and-go moment up until about a couple hours before kickoff, before the Giants knew that he was going to play. So I don't blame Michael Penix for being right there as well. That, you know, how much is it physical and how much is it mental as well? Atlanta's got a lot of really good players, and the fact that they were even in that game at any point during Sunday, it was a testament to Bijan Robinson, how tough he is to defend, on top of everything else they've sort of compiled down there. And it's just the quarterback position is not going to be right this entire season. I feel like that for a variety. Like, even if Penix is back out there, he's not going to be 100% right? And just got to get to the point where he can set foot back on the field and feel comfortable.
0: Okay. All right. That's fair. And you don't want to rush him back if you don't have to. But another quarterback situation that is, it's never not a quarterback situation in Cleveland. And we heard from Deshaun Watson on Wednesday, he's saying that he's focused on winning and not job security. But what are you hearing from around the league?
1: Yeah, out of Cleveland, they'll say, well, it wasn't as bad as it looked. How many times can we do this before we just say, like, this is never going to happen? I mean, I can't. And I hate, because it's our job to, like, check in.
0: Right.
1: Hey, what's going on? Oh, it's not that bad. And then we come back, hey, it's not that bad. And, like, we're the messengers for that message. You just do it over and over and over. And you just go,
0: isn't that the definition of insanity?
1: Yeah, it's the definition of insider, apparently, that you got to be that guy that just passes that along. Insanity, insider, they both begin with the same three letters. He's gotta play better this week. Otherwise it's just going to be, and they will, they'll probably start him again next week at home in week three. I'm kind of hoping they do at this point. Cause it just be, you want to see that. I'm not rooting against Shedeur Sanders or for Deshaun Watson, but I just would love to see it for the sake of theater, right?
0: Yeah.
1: The same reason that I went into week one, the Australia game, I said, I hope one of these teams gets blown out. It'll be a terrible game, but it'll
0: manifested
1: have a whole lot of,
0: this.
1: Well, because, but that was my point, because I was in it for the travel storyline, right? And while it would lead to worse football, it would allow us to have great conversation. And we did. It was great leading up. It was great afterward. And I almost want to see Deshaun Watson at home and see the crowd's reaction. It's not going to be great. And I don't want that for Cleveland fans to have at their home opener, this consternation that hangs over the entire game in the stadium. But I'd love to see it. Mm-hmm. And so that's maybe where we're going to wind up being.
0: Well, we actually have some sound from Deshaun Watson. He was asked if he needs to essentially ball out to remain on the field.
2: No, I think all that is for the media. I mean, I think the media has this expectation that I'm supposed to throw 400 yards and 5 touchdowns every week. So until that happens, I guess it's going to be the same situation. So again, my job is to make sure I'm operating well so we can try to get a win and keep moving forward from there.
0: That's for the media, but it's also for the team and the head coach and the GM and the owners and everyone involved with the organization.
1: He won the job in the preseason. He did. And in training camp, he did. I said preseason. Everybody's going to say, well, last preseason game. If the last preseason game was all you were looking at, Shedeur Sanders would be the starting quarterback. He outplayed him that day. But every day in training camp, he's got talent. He still does. And there'd be a throw and it'd be like, oh, okay, that's the guy making the throw that's going to win the job. This is going to be QB1. And we've seen him be successful before. With Shedeur Sanders, it's not that same arm talent, right? I mean, and that's why he slipped in the draft. And that's why last year, he stayed on the bench for as long as he did before he finally played. So he did earn the job in the preseason and in training camp.

0: And we saw a great performance out of the quarterback in Minnesota this past week. And that would be Carson Wentz, who was playing in place of Kyler Murray, who's in the concussion protocol. The Vikings are taking on the Bears. So a big division game this week. What's the status currently? Are you hearing anything different about how Kyler Murray is progressing through that protocol? And where does this leave JJ McCarthy in the mix?
1: Yeah, he's feeling better, but it's the concussion protocol. You don't know how it's going to go. I mean, Kevin O'Connell, I think, has spoken to the media just yet today. So we'll see about the status for Wentz and for Kyler. But I just know when they began the week, the thought was, with the concussion being an uncertainty, you have to almost prepare as if Carson Wentz, not almost, have to start preparing as if Carson Wentz is going to be the starting quarterback. So let's see how it goes throughout the week. And look, you're a hit. And we saw it last year. I mean, Wentz got hurt after he was playing well, but you're a hit away from having to turn to JJ McCarthy one more time. And I do know that, you know, we looked at it and said, well, if he's going to be the third quarterback and not even the backup, why wouldn't you just cut him at that point? And
0: sure,
1: from an organizational standpoint, they decided, no, you hang on to him, and you might need him, and things might turn around. He still hasn't played a lot of football. We can disagree all we want. They get the best look at him, and it also is, it's not the same general manager now. Nolan Teasley in there as GM, so it's not like the same GM is there. A lot of times, if it's the guy that drafted him, he's hanging on him to every last possible moment because he doesn't want to admit a mistake. You've got a different general manager, same head coach, though, as well. But certainly they made the decision as a group to keep him around to see potentially if they need him again. And also maybe if you get a better return, somebody has an injury or something like that, maybe you can get a better return down the line for him when it comes to a trade. I don't really foresee that, but it's the same reason the Colts hung on to Anthony Richardson. Things can change. Guys can come around. You don't quit on talent is a lot of time. Don't quit on talent is a phrase that I've heard a lot of times throughout my career. And sometimes it clicks for you and it just takes a while. We'll see.
0: Okay. Yeah. They like options and they sure have them. Let's go to Seattle while we're on the quarterback train here. Sam Darnold, the Seahawks opted out of short-term IR for him, which is clearly a good sign. But where are we with Sam Darnold? Obviously, he's going to miss some time, but do you know how much and where they are in that process?
1: Well, I've got it at, I would say, in about 4 weeks. I think it's going to be a max of 4 weeks. There's a chance he comes back inside that time frame, so it could wind up being 3 weeks. It's what they call the unique injury, a glute injury. So you're dealing with not a fracture, which was a great result for them. Because when he left the field, there was a fear that it was going to be a hip fracture and he was going to be lost for the season, if not career threatening, because that's what you get into with Tua, and you can all go all the way back to Bo Jackson with that one. But so they got good news on that one. It sounds like it's, you know, a couple of weeks at most. So, yeah, it won't be an IR situation because they might get him back in three. And if you got him on IR, you got to wait a minimum of four. So it's looking like that'll be the case. They play the week three game for them is 17 days removed from the injury, I believe, if I'm doing my math correctly and recalling that. So another week after that would be 24. It's looking like around there would be a reasonable time frame. I think Ian Rappaport reported last night an outside shot of week three. I'd say probably more likely week four into week five for him.
0: And in the meantime, they have Drew Lock, who is more than capable. I think he's one of the better backups in the league. So Seattle will be okay. Hey, we have a question from Chris Brockman.
2: Hey. Hi, Mike. How are you?
1: Hello.
2: One of the fantasy and preseason darlings, Dazon Stribling, saw him go down in the Australia game. What's the latest with that? Because it looked pretty bad.
1: Yeah, we were told around a month or so, and I saw Schefter just reported a short while ago that it'll be injured reserve, which makes sense because it's going to be around that 4 week window here for him. So yeah, looking like injured reserve, and then I believe once he's eligible to come back, you're looking for him to return there as well. It's a shame. I mean, between him and Jacoby Lane with the Ravens, which I think is a similar-ish time frame that we're going to see him sideline with that fractured wrist. These were two rookies that really went off in the preseason. And I was excited to see in the regular season, you saw them each for just a couple of minutes. Lane had a touchdown that was negated by a penalty. He even did the Ray Lewis squirrel dance in the end zone. He had it all teed up.
0: Like, I know.
1: And I felt so bad for him because he's doing the dance and like the flag was right behind him. Oh, dude. So, yeah. But yeah, I think we'll see him back on the field and,

0: I think both of these guys will contribute as the season goes on.
1: And staying with the 49ers, can we read into anything about how much Kalen Black usage we saw in that game? Or was that just more of a, hey, it's the first game, we don't want to overuse CMC, you know, this early?
0: Good player, and he's going to get the ball. No, I think you have to have in this league two running backs, which is why what the Lions are doing right now is mind-boggling to me because it's all Jahmyr Gibbs. Right. I mean, if he gets hurt, that entire Lions offense changes. So I think you'll see a good bit of him from time to time. And it's not that you're managing McCaffrey at this point in his career, but if you've got a second guy that can bring a little bit of a different look and different skill set and can run hard and physical at times, why not use it? I think you're going to see a little bit more of that maybe than you've seen from the 49ers before, but they've implemented multiple backs before.
1: Sure.
2: Well, Mike Garofalo, you said it all. He's the best in the business, one of the hardest workers I know. Sure. Garofalo, tell the whole family I said hi and I miss them.
0: Oh, yes, Colleen, your girls miss you very much. We two Christmas cards again coming your way this year.
2: Love it. That's great. Thank you, Jeezy, as we say goodbye to Mike Garofalo.
3: Spider killer.
1: Spider killer. Blood on his hands. He admitted to it.
2: Yeah. It's like, I don't know if I'm going to see him in hell or purgatory, but it will probably be one of those two.
3: Let's hope neither.
2: What's that?
3: I said, let's hope neither.
2: I know. I'll be in heaven. Duh.
3: Obviously. Hello.
2: But yeah, I think it's really fascinating kind of looking at all of the different quarterback situations and all of the injuries and where that's going to leave teams. But I think for a team like Seattle, it's best case scenario in terms of an injury that looked like it was going to be really bad, but turns out it's, you know, more minor, not as terrible as we all thought. So that's good. We're excited to see all of these players return as well. And I do, guys, want to get into some of the players that we saw debut on new NFL teams and the ones that really excelled, the ones that surprised us, like a David Montgomery, a DJ Moore, a Kenneth Walker, obviously. So those were really great hires. And you can hire right the first time with LinkedIn Hiring Pro.
3: Like the way you did that.
1: Yeah.
2: Get started by posting a free job at linkedin.com/Eisen. So we're going to talk about some of those players debuting on the other side. We'll be back after this.
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0: Back here on the Rich Eisen Show, just talking about how much we love Steve Mariucci. He is
2: legend.
0: Matt Foley. 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So I mentioned it before we went to the break, but taking a look at some of the players who crushed it in their new digs. Sometimes players just need a change of scenery. Sometimes they were good where they were, and just because of the cap and the way that things are structured, they end up moving on to a new place. Maybe they want to get paid. Maybe they've never been a free agent before. The list can go on and on. But we had a lot of players debut week one who went wild. So I think it might be a kind of fun exercise to just kind of go around and talk about some of the players that did kind of jump off the screen.
1: Let's do it.
0: Because we talked a little bit about Kenneth Walker and the fact that the Chiefs finally have a running game and he looked so good. And that's 100% exactly what Patrick Mahomes and this offense need right now while he's returning from the ACL. But I think also when you think about DJ Moore and Josh Allen, that connection, it didn't get going right away in the game, but then when it did, it was on. And I think coupled with Dalton Kincaid and the game that he had, because he was, you know, wild in that game. And obviously he's been there for a minute. But DJ Moore, he looks really good after that trade with the Chicago Bears. I think that he's a really good upgrade for the Bills. He's such a nice perimeter weapon for Josh Allen. And that's always been the thing, trying to find someone for Josh Allen. And I think that DJ Moore, because he was with the Panthers for so long and kind of like lost in the ether there during bad, down, lean years, and then went to the Bears, which I was kind of surprised that when they traded him, but I liked the trade for him. And I think this week, especially since they are christening the new Highmark Stadium in Buffalo, home opener, this will be DJ Moore's first game in front of Bills fans, that he is going to be primed for an awesome game.
2: Yeah, I really like that one. Here's another one I was thinking about too, and you saw it on Monday night, Isaiah Likely.
0: Ooh, yes!
2: Remember the first game we were at in KC?
1: The toe tap game,
2: just the toes out of bounds.
0: Oh, I remember that, yeah.
2: Oh, man, yeah. Well, he didn't have any problem getting his feet in. Two tutties, Sunday night against the Cowboys. Man, he really showed up and showed out. Nice weapon for Jaxson Dart. Seemingly their number two pass catcher after Malik Nabers, who looks like he's, you know, fully back and healthy. Really liked Isaiah Likely. Good debut there with the Giants.
0: Yeah, and also just I like Isaiah Likely having that history too with John Harbaugh.
2: Right.
0: And it just feels like a perfect situation for the offense and Jaxson Dart and this young core. They're really fun. And as someone from Philadelphia, I should not like them.
2: No.
0: But I do. And that's like, it's like, I feel like I'm cheating because I'm catching myself watching the offense
2: team.
0: And I'm into it. I think that they have this personality that we saw last year and it started to kind of blossom and they're going to be everywhere this year. I already saw Cam Scataboo on like some endorsement commercial,
1: progressive commercial or something.
2: State Farm, right?
0: Yeah, he hip checks a truck into a parking spot. I'm into it. They're fun. They're funny. And they're really awesome to watch.
2: Cage is all about it. Is he going to do a backflip again? I'm like, yeah, man.
0: He landed it.
3: I've always said this, of all the teams I hate, I like the Giants the most, if that makes any sense.
0: Okay. We should do a power rankings of the teams you hate.
3: There's a lot of us. You know, I've got a guy, and you know, this kind of reminds me, back when I was in high school, I won the Pennsylvania State Press Association's highest journalism award for a story I did on our high school offensive line, because I didn't think the big boys get enough credit. So I'm going to do that now. I'm going to say Tyler Linderbaum going to the Raiders and what he did. Protected Kirk Cousins, right? I think 31 dropbacks, no pressures, no sacks. Opened up the line for Ash and Jenty Brockman. We didn't know what was going to happen.
2: Didn't know.
3: 102 yards.
2: Should have taken him.
3: Large holes. Like, he did what he was paid to do, and he made a huge impact on that Raiders line and on that team. So, a shout out to the big boy.
0: I like that you're giving love to the offensive line, which, you know who's also going to love that? Brian Baldinger is coming up in our next hour. Baldy's breakdowns, if you guys aren't following him,
3: I love the way he
0: breaks. Then you are missing out. Yeah. I love his breakdowns. There's maybe no one that loves football more than Baldy.
2: He was shirtless working out the other day. Did
0: of
2: you
0: course
2: see that
0: he
2: video
0: was.
2: He posted?
0: I didn't, but
3: his breakdowns have no agenda either.
0: No. It's
3: not like he's
0: just
3: giving
0: pure,
3: you
0: pure like love. Pure,
3: yeah, it's like what he sees and this is what's happening. Take it or leave it.
0: Yeah. It's always insightful. I'm always learning something too from Baldy. So all of you will get the treat of that coming up as well.
2: A couple wide receivers, Dontavian Wicks, go Birds.
0: Go Birds.
2: Touchdown at 70-something yards in his debut. And did you know Kendrick Bourne was still in the league?
0: Get out of here.
2: 8 catches for the Arizona Cardinals in their giant upset over the Chargers.
0: We talked earlier about unhinged takes. I feel like the Cardinals...
2: going to win the West?
0: I can't go that unhinged.
2: That's so unhinged.
3: We need to be committed with that.
0: I really loved what I saw. So... maybe next week, if they win again,
2: 2-0.
0: Yeah, then I'm like, okay, yeah, they're taking it all.
3: Colleen's unhinged.
0: Did we talk about David Montgomery? Shout out to him too.
3: Three cutties.
0: He looked very good as well. Okay, more to come here on the Rich Eisen Show. Sweet.
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19: Monken feels that Deshaun Watson's got the better chance to win this week in Tampa.
20: I mean, this isn't a debate.
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17: 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Coming up, NFL Network analyst Brian Baldinger. And now, sitting in for Rich, it's Colleen Wolf.
0: Welcome in, everybody, to the living room of the Rich Eisen Show. I'm Colleen Wolf. I got some friends here with me. They're always here. I'm just visiting. Chris Brockman.
21: Yo, yo.
0: We got Mike Del Tufo and TJ Jefferson all in the house this morning. It's been a fun show. I'm filling in for Rich. Rich is out right now. I actually got to get an update from Susie.
21: Yes, she is.
0: On Rich. He is having an appendectomy.
2: Yeah, so. Susie said she is going to check in with a sideline report once Rich is out.
0: Oh, okay.
2: Nice. Yeah.
0: Great.
2: That's we're going to hear from her
0: perfect.
2: This hour.
0: I do love that. Yeah. All right. So we have another guest added to the show. Susie is going to call in. But yeah, so he, what a hero too, by the way, working through that. That sounds very painful. Yeah. So we wish him a very speedy recovery as we get started here. And we're talking about some of the week one finishes in the NFL. We're also looking ahead to week two, and we need to focus on that because we've spent so much time reviewing what's happened, but kind of looking forward too, because we have some big games coming up this week. Obviously on TNF, we have the grand opening of the Bills' new stadium and they're taking on the Lions. So that's a great game. Also a division game in the NFC North with the Vikings and the Bears, Caleb Williams, and the points that Ben Johnson and this offense put up against Brian Flores' defense, the blitz happy defense, which, I mean, he's blitzing at like 80% of the time.
2: It's yeah, buddy.
0: Outrageous. Baker Mayfield and the Browns. That's just like a personal, fun kind of revenge game as well. So a lot to look forward to. And also looking forward to talking to my friend and one of the best analysts in the entire NFL, Brian Baldinger joins us. Baldy's breakdown.
20: It's good to see you, Colleen. Good to see you, my friend.
0: Great to be seen. Yeah. Great to see you. I miss you. I hate that we usually get to do at least one training camp show together every year, and we didn't. So this is our training camp show. It's just
20: this
0: a little.
20: Is it right now, Colleen.
0: It's a little late. Listen, I told everyone earlier that your social is a must follow. Your breakdowns are so awesome.
20: Thank you.
0: I was just looking at the latest that you posted. You were doing Bourne Identity with the Cardinals. Yeah. And we, Brockman brought up Kendrick Bourne a little earlier in the show. So I do feel like that's one that we should hit on. But I want to start with Sunday Night Football and what we saw out of New York and this Giants offense and this team in general, who it's a team that's been plagued with chemistry issues and failed marriages at the head coaching position. There's been Ben McAdoo in there and Pat Shurmur and the list, Joe Judge, the list goes on. It feels like this marriage with John Harbaugh is kind of perfect for all of the kids involved there in New York. But what did you see out of the Giants?
20: You know, Colleen, I missed you in West Virginia, Greenbrier. I went out there to just see what John was putting together. And honestly, it all changed the day he came on board. He wanted to become a bigger team, a more physical team, like they had been in Baltimore for years. And they built the team up. And they wanted guys that just love football. So a lot of guys got jettisoned. And so you got to love football to play for John because he's going to keep you out in the field as long as anybody in this league. He's going to be very demanding of what he wants from you and how he wants to do it. He's got a real good vision, Colleen. And really, when it pays off on a Sunday like it did against the Cowboys, division game, a game where everybody was optimistic about what the Cowboys could possibly be, and then you take them down and you're 1-0 in the division, it sends the message to everybody in the locker room. What we're doing is the right thing. What John has set out there, the template of how he wants to practice, what he is to, like, it pays off. And then the players buy in even more because that was a good performance. Jackson Dart played a very good style of football. They pounded him with a bigger team. Patrick Ricard, CeCe Maranoa, Isaiah Likely. All those things came together. And then on the other side, you know, obviously the Cowboys, you know, you just can't make those kind of mistakes. You can't turn guys loose in the end zone. You got to cover Moto Singletary out of the backfield. You got to be assignment right. And then even if you are, I'm not so sure they have the necessary corners to play big time football in this league right now. You got to be able to cover some of these receivers, and they had some issues out there on the edge.
0: The game that the Giants and the performance that the Giants had on Sunday night, that was the performance that I was expecting from the Cowboys, and it was completely reversed. So how concerned are you in the long run for this Cowboys team?
20: Well, I'm concerned, but I do believe that, look, they dropped some passes that George Pickens has to make. That might change the game. I mean, they put a lot of resources into CD and into George. And if they're letting them down, that lets the offense down. But, you know, they're going to be okay on offense. I am concerned. They have a lot of new pieces on defense. They obviously are not communicating well. I like the coordinator. He came from Philly, and he's a good teacher. But, you know, they broke down repeatedly for assignment football. You know, I thought Schottenheimer addressed it immediately afterwards. Like, you know, you actually got to cover the guys in the flat. Like, you can't just let them sit there all alone. You got to cover Isaiah Likely on a 7 cut in camp. So I think you can correct the mistakes, but there is a lot of new pieces there that they're counting on. And I will go back to this, Colleen, because I'm always going to go back to this. The best player now plays for the Green Bay Packers. I know he's hurt. But you can't let Micah Parsons out of your locker room. I don't care if you like him, don't like him. That guy changed the game every Sunday for the Cowboys while he was there. And they have you can put all these pieces together. You're not going to get Micah Parsons on the field for the Cowboys.
0: Mm-mm. No. And you mentioned Green Bay, and we had both LaFleurs on display this past week with Mike and Matt. So I know that I feel like I'm all hyped up on the Cardinals after one win. Is that justified? Like I want to talk about both Harbaughs or both both LaFleurs and their performances this week, because the Packers, I felt like they should have or could have won that game. And that's going to loom large in the standings since it was a division game. But the Cardinals pulled off the biggest upset of the entire week.
20: Let's go to Mike LaFleur first. Okay. Let's be positive to start with. Really, it's basically the same team outside of two offensive linemen, Jeremiah Love and Kendrick Bourne. It's the same team that lost, I don't know, 11 straight games, whatever it was a year ago. But you can see, like, there is a real offensive plan to how to play football. Kendrick Bourne caught eight passes. Like, they couldn't, and he has this thing, like a lot of coaches in this league, like, you don't block, you don't get the rock. Like, Kendrick Bourne is blocking at the point of attack, opening up runs for, giving you the double bicep pose after some big blocks. Like, that's pretty cool stuff. But, like, we know nobody can cover Trey McBride. Okay. They got him the ball. But Kendrick Bourne made a big difference. The two backs are different this year. Tyler Allgeier, Jeremiah Love. Like, there's a tandem there. There's an emphasis on the run game. That was a real offense. And Jacoby Brissett has been around a long time. Played. He's got a lot of different helmets on his shelf, Colleen. Mm-hmm. But this, he found a home. He can run this offense. He's very efficient. He's accurate. He knows where to go with the ball. And they did a good job of protecting him. So I think the offense could be fine. Defensively, I still have concerns about just what they are. But that hit on by Mack Wilson or Ladd McConkey in the middle of the field, like, that changed the whole game. Mm-hmm. That was their offense for the Chargers. And look, nobody wants to see anybody get hurt, but that's what happens when you come across the middle of the field, when you got a guy like roaming like Mack Wilson, like, you become more physical than the other team. And that's what they did in that game.
0: Yeah, and the defense for the Cardinals, listen, it's not a unit that has been able to stay healthy the past few years, but they did a really good job with what we thought was going to be a really explosive offense with new offensive coordinator Mike McDaniel leading the way. They held Justin Herbert to 268 total yards of offense, 17 first downs. They forced two turnovers, had three sacks. Like, this was
20: pedestrian, Colleen. It was very pedestrian. Okay.
0: Right.
20: And honestly, when you look at, I mean, you can, Mike McDaniel can draw up offense with the best of minds in this business, but they don't have a lot of players that have real juice. You know, like, their tight ends are just okay. Like, Charlie Kolar is a blocker. Gadsden's okay. You know, Deontay Johnston is, like, sometimes he catches it, sometimes he doesn't. Mm-hmm. You don't know what you're going to get. Like, the one guy that, honestly, it looks like Justin Herbert really trusts and believes in is Ladd McConkey. He's a great route runner. Yep. He gets open. But there's not a lot of explosive plays in that offense right now. And so they better be able to run the ball a lot better than they did against Arizona. And I'll give Nick Vrabel his credit. Look, Nick was under fire last year. They were terrible on defense with basically the same players as a year ago. And he got them to play really good football. They didn't break down. They covered well enough. They didn't give up big plays. Like, I thought Nick got that group playing really well together on Sunday.
0: Okay, and then just one more follow-up on that game, because as an offensive lineman guy, I know more about offensive lines than I think anyone in the entire league. How much blame can be put on the Chargers offensive line for the way that this offense and Justin Herbert performed?
20: I think they've got, you know, they got a rookie center. They've got two average guards. The tackles are very good, but they didn't play well up front. You know, it starts with the center. You got a rookie center in there. Like, you got to be strong in the middle. The right guard, I think, is going to struggle, like, because he's always struggled in this league. Mm-hmm. I know he was a first round pick, but Cole Strange, but I, like, he has struggled in this league. and they're counting on him right now. You know, Tyler Biadasz was their center, and I thought they fixed that position, and he got hurt in preseason, and, you know, now you got to go to a rookie. Like, it might take a little time to, mm-hmm. to build the chemistry that you need inside.
0: Okay, so talking about chemistry that's needed, let's talk about the other LaFleur. Actually, before we talk about that, I'm noticing that you have this golden bronze tan, and I need to know where Travel Dog has been up to.
20: Well, you know, Colleen, we had Labor Day weekend.
0: That's right.
20: Know, and, you know, there was no football Labor Day weekend, Colleen. Okay. So, you know, I went down to Cozumel. Went down to Cozumel and, you know, did some deep sea diving and, you know, played around a little bit down there. It was a good getaway, Colleen. So this is just natural from being out there on the boats in the water and, you know, and enjoying myself for a couple of days.
0: Baldy just out in the wild. He's a nature man. I love it. The tan, it's working. Okay, so let's go to something that didn't work was Matt LaFleur's game plan, I guess, for the Packers. What went wrong exactly for them?
20: Honestly, Brian Flores, like, he went nuts in this game.
0: Yeah, he did.
20: Like, I've never seen, Brian Flores can draw up pressure defenses with anybody that's ever done it in this business. And he, you know, and it hurt him early in the game. Christian Watson went 81 yards across the field, and they didn't rob the middle like they wanted to, and they got the throw they wanted. They just didn't make the play. And he went eight. So sometimes, you know, if there's an old saying, Colleen, sometimes you get the bull and sometimes the bull gets you. Mm-hmm. Well, sometimes when the bull gets you, you kind of back off. He just went hardcore, like blitz zero looks, like every play. And that's what happened. Jordan Love was like that. He got hit 15 times, Colleen. Got hit 15 times, got the ball out of his hands a bunch, forced a fumble recovery touchdown. Like, it was ugly. And that's just Flores. And, like, if you don't have an answer for it, you're just going to keep getting it. And everybody else is going to get it, too, if you can't handle it. And I thought there were some opportunities to do it, and they just didn't make those happen. And then, look, they've got two running backs that haven't played a lot of football in this league. Matt LaFleur wants to run the ball. Once the league started slipping from their hands, it was just pass happy. And then Flores just dialed it up even more and more and more. Mm-hmm. And so it was they just got up, you know, they're up 22-10. And they just got steamrolled once the blitzes started coming at them.
0: The Brian Flores and the blitz, it's like he's drunk with power. Like, he just, like, he keeps his foot to the pedal and it just keeps going harder. It's really ridiculous to watch, especially when it's working the way that it did against the Packers. I also want to ask you about what we saw in Houston with Josh Allen exercising the demons, you might say. I mean, he has had in the past so much trouble with this Houston defense, and with the debut of Joe Brady as the new head coach, what were your first impressions of what this offense can be?
20: Well, he eradicated the ghost, Colleen.
0: He did.
20: I mean, he went down there last year, got hit 20 times and sacked 8. And Will Anderson and Daniil Hunter and the group just got busy. And they had an answer. Like, Deion Dawkins played great, but they really protected the edges. Like, that was Joe Brady's emphasis. We're not going to let these guys get free runs and overpower our tackles and get to Josh. And so they did a good job protection-wise. That's on Joe Brady, the head coach, and the offensive coordinator, and the play caller. And then once Josh got, you know, comfortable, I don't know that we've seen him play better. And I think DJ Moore, like, it helped DJ Moore in that offense. But honestly, those tight ends played really, really well in protection. The offensive line really performed well. They had decent balance with what they did in the run game with James Cook in the group. But honestly, Josh Allen saw, like, he was ready for him. And he was ready to just eradicate the history of the past. And he was as good as I've seen Josh Allen against maybe the best defense in the league. It was one great decision and one great throw after another. But he had some time back there, too. He wasn't, you know, under duress the way he had been in the past against that defense.
0: No, and that's what we've seen over and over again. So he flipped the script there, and now they'll be taking on the Lions on Thursday. But just spinning it forward to week two, after you've gone through some of the tape, you've watched all of these games probably at this point now, what, it's Wednesday? Is that right? Yeah. Who knows what day it is? I'm still recovering from coming back from Australia a few days ago. Okay. Yeah. But what are you most excited to see? Which matchup, which player? When you watch the tape, I'm sure that there are players that, I asked Kurt Warner this too. It's kind of like, it's one of my favorite things to pick your brains about. Like, who jumped out at you that you didn't expect? And who are you most excited to see if they can keep that going in week two?
20: Well, there's a lot there, Colin. I mean, obviously Thursday night, the week starts there. You know, I mean, you know, Detroit's offense looked dynamic as we'd expected. And they did a lot of really good things. The new offense coordinator, Drew Petzig, really had a good game plan. But, you know, New Orleans, you know, had a good comeback. And so Hutch was really good. Like, that'll be a good matchup. Mm-hmm. You know, two good offenses going at against each other. We'll see how the defense fare. But, you know, last year, Jacksonville went to Denver, gave them their worst loss. And Denver's coming off a pathetic effort on Monday night against mm-hmm. the Chiefs. Pathetic. I mean, the tackling was atrocious. Like, I put a play up there just to rip Denver. Like, I don't usually do this, Colleen, but I'm like, I wanted to send a message because I know Sean Payton, Vance Joseph already did it.
0: Baldy's like, sending messages. I love it.
20: I sent the message. Go. I mean, you saw the play Rasheed Rice on a hit screen. Like, did anybody want to get to the ball? Did anybody want to tackle him? It was awful.
0: Yeah.
20: So, like, you know, you watch these games. Like, last week, Trevor Lawrence was awesome. As good as I've seen Trevor Lawrence play. They have a rookie left guard, Emmanuel Pregnon. Colleen out of Oregon, the third round pick. I remember telling Tony Baselli, like, you get a chance to draft this guy, Tony. Don't screw it up. Just get him. He's got 11 inch hands, Colleen.
0: What?
20: Like, I've got big hands. His hands are like another digit longer than mine. Guy like it. I like a left guard that has big hands because you can't get those hands off you. He played great. So I want to see what, you know, Zach Allen does to the rookie, Emmanuel Pregnon, you know, on Sunday up there in Mile High. That'll be fun to watch.
0: Uh-huh.
20: And then, I'm doing Alabama and Florida State on Saturday. And I'm doing Atlanta and Carolina on Sunday. And one of these teams is going to be 0-2. And Carolina gave up 59 points, Colleen. And their tackling was atrocious. Just atrocious. I mean, Chicago scored four straight drives to end that, four straight touchdowns, long drives. They didn't tackle anybody. So I want to see, like does that defense decide to wake up? Because they've got good players everywhere. And they played terrible against the Bears. So I want to see if their defense wakes up.
0: Yeah. I'm trying to remember, what is the massive stingray that you've used in the past as a comparison to...
20: Oh, that's the Pacific Manta, Colleen. The Pacific Manta.
0: Right.
20: I'm sure you, if you go to Kona, you know, the Big Island.
0: Uh-huh.
20: You go to Kona, you, like on the Big Island of Hawaii, you go and dive with the Pacific Mantas at night. And you just watch these tremendous animals and wingspans, like, just circle around you, man. It's just like you're in like manta ray heaven. You know, it's awesome.
0: You've done this. They're nocturnal. It's only at night.
20: Turtles are another part of the world, but you dive with the Pacific mantas in Kona.
0: This is, you know what, I'm going to pay you to be my travel agent. And I'm just going to get, I'm going to do the Brian Baldinger tour.
20: All right.
0: And okay. I feel like I'm going to be living better at this point. Like,
20: life will get better, Colleen.
0: It will.
20: It will get better, but
0: I have faith. Well, Baldy, as always, you're the absolute best. I'm going to be watching all of your breakdowns. Everybody at home should also be watching them. Make sure you follow him at Baldy NFL. You're such a pal for coming on the show. Thank you so much. Great to see your face.
20: My pleasure, Colleen. Good to see you again. Have a great rest of the show and a great week.
0: And I'm glad you're recovering.
20: I'm glad your recovery
0: slowly.
20: Is finally
0: coming. Yeah, maybe you have some jet lag tips for me too. Okay. We'll talk offline. All right. There he goes. Brian Baldinger.
2: Baldy.
0: I love Baldy.
2: Oh, the best.
0: Baldy, I've known Baldy since I was a booking producer. I started in Philadelphia in 2008. And my first day, that was my first job, like real job in sports. And my first day of work was the first game of the Phillies World Series. And I remember that alone was just insane because that was the year that the game was split into two because of all of the downpours that they had. But Brian Baldinger was one of the guests that I would book. And he just forever since then, since 2008, he has been such a real one. Love him.
1: Yeah.
0: So guys, this is important. Did you know that every 36 minutes, a child in the U.S. is diagnosed with cancer, which means some of the bravest warriors you'll ever meet aren't professional athletes or superheroes. They're just kids in this fight. That's why I'm proud to support Hyundai Hope on Wheels. 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

0: Too many penalties, man, but we were missing some key defensive players. We got to be all right, man. This is our year.
1: Okay,
0: it's been our year for 3 years on paper, but paper don't do it. Give the ball to Henry.
1: So Big Al is the opposite of Amy.
2: Yeah.
1: In terms of like, attitude on
2: Al
1: the team.
2: Hype on his own team.
1: Big Al is excited about the Ravens.
3: Loves
1: as
3: the coaches.
1: As he should be, yeah. Because the coaching staff, I love what Jesse Minter has done. And we know that he's such a strong defensive mind. So he's going to be able to help this defense really come along and grow into itself. But Declan Doyle and what he was able to do with this team, I love it. I think, and we talked about this a little earlier, but I think that Declan Doyle is really going to maximize the skill set of Lamar Jackson. And who knows, maybe we see him win a third MVP.
2: Whew.
1: Right, Big Al? I'm trying to hype you up.
2: Get hyped, Big Al.
0: Yeah,
2: come on.
0: He should have got MV3. That's what I call it.
4: Hey, Big Al, call back during this.
2: Yeah, Big Al.
4: Yeah.
2: I need your enthusiasm.
4: We love
1: Big Al energy.
0: First time on this call, but I'm Harry Douglas all the time. Busting on Harry about his Atlanta, huh?
1: All right, Big Al. Everybody give it up for Big Al. Thanks for calling, buddy.
2: Boom.
1: He's got that big energy. We love to hear it. Call back again soon. Kind of brought the vibes up. I like that.
2: I like that.
1: We needed it.
4: Well, we had a down call. Before.
2: Amy, I didn't understand her vent.
1: Well, she's just upset.
3: It's okay.
4: What's she upset about, though, Wolf? Like,
1: I don't know, but it might not be the Chiefs.
4: I'm still like telling you that I'm celebrating three championships that happened 30 plus years ago. She just had hers last week.
2: Exactly.
4: Like, what are you upset about, Amy? You just had your run. Like,
1: just patience, you know? I mean, also, maybe it was a bad morning. Who knows?
5: I mean, I'm getting rid of my season tickets for the Rams now. I'm done.
1: You're done. That's it.
4: Yeah, but he's not a fan, Colleen. He's just in this for, you know, the money.
5: No, that's not.
4: You're not a fan, Mike. You got a hat with two.
5: I'm going next Monday night.
1: Okay. Oh, okay.
2: Okay, Mike.
1: So don't get rid of them before then.
4: So call in your hat, Mike, so she could see how much of a fan you are.
5: Man, I have a Dodger and a Yankee hat. Everybody has this.
1: Wow, look at that.
5: Two teams.
1: I've never seen that before.
5: You have 15 teams. You have nothing to say.
2: Relax.
1: Okay, we're going to relax. We're going to take a break. But when
2: Susie
1: we come
2: Schuster,
1: back,
2: when we come back.
1: Yes, we're going to have an update from Susie. I kind of want to check in with Alonzo, too, maybe, so if we have time.
5: Eric, where are you?
1: Eric!
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15: The Sun Devils made quite a first impression in their season opener, beating Morgan State 70-7 behind the 387-yard, 6-touchdown passing of Big 12 Offensive Player of the Week, Cutter Bowley. Coach Kenny Dillingham saying confidence had a lot to do with Bowley's success.
17: Him throwing the football per game was the best he's probably thrown the ball since he's been here. I mean, every throw was on the money, and I think that translated to the game. You know, he was very, very accurate in the football game, and sometimes even on perimeter screens, you know... the glance throws that we were throwing, the home run posts that we threw, like, he was very, very accurate in the football game. And I think that stemmed from the confidence he had in the plan, what we were doing, and then how well he threw the ball per game.
15: Now, ASU takes a huge step up the competition ladder with a trip this weekend to 10th-ranked Texas A&M.
17: Our opponent this week is one of the best teams in the country, so this is about as big of a step up as you can get to play them on the road at their place. I don't think it's going to get more challenging than this.
15: Kickoff for Saturday's game between the Sun Devils and the Aggies is set for 9 a.m. Arizona time.
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0: The National Weather Service in Phoenix has issued a flash flood warning for Maricopa County in south central Arizona until 5 p.m. Mountain Standard Time. At 12:56 p.m. Mountain Standard Time, Doppler radar indicated thunderstorms producing heavy rain across the warned area. Between 0.5 and 1.5 inches of rain have fallen. The expected rainfall rate is 1 to 2 inches in 1 hour. Additional rainfall amounts of 1 to 2 inches are possible in the warned area. Flash flooding is ongoing or expected to begin shortly. Hazard, life-threatening flash flooding. Thunderstorms producing flash flooding. Source, radar indicated. Impact, life-threatening flash flooding of creeks and streams, urban areas, highways, streets and underpasses. Some locations that will experience flash flooding include Phoenix, Scottsdale, Fountain Hills, Desert Ridge Marketplace, McDowell Mountain Park, Deer Valley Airport, and Granite Reef Dam. Turn around, don't drown when encountering flooded roads. Most flood deaths occur in vehicles. Repeating, a flash flood warning has been issued until 5 p.m. Mountain Standard Time for the following county, Maricopa, Arizona.
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2: Well, the Marlins outswam the D-backs in extra innings last night. The Cardinals looking to intercept the wounded Seahawks. And you think things were bad for the LSU-Ole Miss game? Get ready. Ole Miss serves an LSU player with court orders. We are not making this stuff up. Welcome in, everybody. Rockin' Minooch with Jimmy B. ESPN 620, 98.7 FM, HD2, always on the Arizona Sports app. And you can find us on YouTube as well. 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
2: All right, here's a Rockin' Minooch with Jimmy B. personal public service message. Slow down. I'm driving on the 101. I'm doing 80. And I'm cooking right along. And then all of a sudden, I got the Cactus Road sheet of water. People are still trying to do 80. Folks, take it easy. Right in front of me, Minooch. Fortunately, it was in the other lane. Bang, bang, bang. They run right into each other, fender bumpers, and then they blocked up all the traffic. I was fortunate enough to get by it and make it to the show. Please, folks, just take it easy just a little bit.
3: A very good public service announcement.
2: Thank
3: Jimmy
2: you.
3: B for Rockin' Minooch. Jimmy B, I would agree. I got way left, saw the rain coming down, slowed down to about 40. And you're right. There, one guy went in the HOV lane about 90.
2: Yeah.
3: I'm like, so that's an accident waiting to happen.
2: Yep.
3: So this rain's going to be off and on until 11 o'clock tonight. We are under a flash flood watch until 11 p.m. tonight. Watch that news, the weather forecast last night. Watch it this morning. So as Jimmy B would say, just slow down.
2: Just a little.
3: Like please. The Eagles would say, take it easy.
2: Yeah.
3: Just take it easy.
2: Oh, good. Good line.
3: We want you to listen to us.
2: Yes.
3: For the next 3 hours.
2: Yeah.
3: Please.
2: Actually, for the next 30 years.
3: That'd be good, too. Yeah. I'll take that.
2: Yeah. All right. Let's get to the game last night. It wasn't pretty, but it's a loss for the Diamondbacks, and they had Minooch an opportunity to gain ground. Why? Because the Phillies lost, the Cubs lost, and the Padres all lost. And then it ends up that the Diamondbacks get beat as well.
3: And you stay 2.5 back of the Padres.
2: That's correct.
3: Otherwise, you'd have been 2. And again, boy, this Achilles heel for this Diamondback team just continues to haunt them. 15 runners left on base.
2: Ooh.
3: 15.
2: Ooh.
3: And runners in scoring position, I'm sorry, 1 for 13. And again, the culprits, Arenado, 0 for 2. Marte, 1 for 1. Vargas, 0 for 1. Perdomo, 0 for 3. Corbin Carroll, 0 for 1. Moreno, 0 for 1. Newt Barr, Mr. Goodbar, 0 for 2. Lawler, 0 for 1. Walshman, 0 for 1. Guys, just put the damn bat on the ball. It's, I mean, it's some of the swings, your pop-ups, ground balls. The great play the shortstop made in that bottom of the 10th inning, and then Perdomo tried to score at third base.
2: Yeah.
3: Where the catcher blocks a plate, and basically it was legit.
2: It was bang. Yep, it was.
3: Make the throw. But, I mean, it should not come down to that.
2: Mm-hmm.
3: And then you, in the top of the 11th, all hell breaks loose, and this Marlins team gets Ruiz with a double, and then you have Ruiz with a double, clears the bases loaded, Marte with a double, and gets Vargas score. By that time, it's way too late. They lose 4-2. With these games, they can't afford to lose, Jimmy B. I mean, you're going to get beat, obviously.
2: Yeah,
3: but
2: yeah.
3: On top, you can't leave 15 runners on base.
2: I'm with you, Bell.
3: And be 1 for 13 and runners in scoring position.
2: Awful.
3: Start shuffling guys around, Torrey. Maybe take some of your top half guys to bottom half or whatever. Start to shuffle guys around because you got 10 games left.
2: Mm-hmm.
3: You don't have any wiggle room at all. The team that's got the wiggle room would be the Padres, would be the Cubs, would be the Phillies, who all lost, as you mentioned last night. So, tonight you got to take care of business. You got to make sure you win this bad boy and just pretty much keep pace with the rest of the guys in front of you.
2: You know, I was watching one of the national shows, and they did a segment on the National League wild card, and they were all just going what we just did. How all of those teams lost all on the same night, and how everything is status quo and with 10 games remaining. And then they went to the wild card, which is the final three with the Padres and the Diamondbacks. And they said basically, Mnuch, what you and I, and along with Rock, have been talking about, and that is, this is going to be so much fun. If it comes down to those three games to decide who gets in, I mean, that's like World Series stuff. It really is, and it's what you live for in this business.
3: I think it's playoff times have been going on really the last 2 weeks.
2: Yes.
3: I think it is playoff baseball. You can see it in the anxiousness. You can see it in the pitching, that when you're watching these Diamondback games, every pitch matters, every inning matters, right? Torrey Lovello says, we got to win every inning.
2: Mm-hmm.
3: And it's fun to watch. And then you scoreboard watch with the Padres. And then all of a sudden you see the Phillies are, what do you say, sucking pond water right now?
2: Suck pond water.
3: The Cub waters. Laz, your Cubs. Don't be afraid to mix in a win once in a while. both those teams were 5.5 and 5 games up in the wild card 2 weeks ago.
2: Yes.
3: Right now they're 1.5 and 1 with the Padres even and the Diamondbacks 2.5. So at some point, if the Padres continue to win, even though they lost last night to the Rockies, they've won 8 out of the last 10, they could jump everybody if they stay hot. Because they got, 2 more games versus the Rockies before they take on the Marlins and their last 3 games against the Dodgers before they take on the Diamondbacks. I love it. I think it's great. But it is so frustrating to watch as a baseball fan, and even for me as an ex-player, to watch so many guys left on base and just bad baseball. I mean, Fernandez comes in for Arenado, and, you got a grounder that's going to short hop you, whatever. You just stay down
2: on
3: the ball.
2: Get your body in front of it.
3: Just stay down. You can't do any kind of – this isn't time for a bullfight and a little ole time going between your wickets at third base. Get your butt down. If you bobble it, you bobble it. It doesn't go to the outfield. I mean, some of the fundamental baseball that the Diamondbacks aren't doing, I think, drives a lot of fans nuts.
2: Mm-hmm. That's more than fair. The Cardinals will not have to play against Sam Darnold. Seattle made it official today, what we already knew, that Darnold is not going to play in the game this coming weekend. Again, it'll be the backup, Drew Lock, at quarterback. Mnuch, they did not, however, place Darnold on IR, so they must be thinking that maybe by game 3 he might be available.
3: Well, it's a glute injury. We don't know if it's a glute maximus, minius,
2: yes,
3: or minimus. So there's 3 different glutes.
2: Wait a minute. There's a maximus, there's a minius, and there's a who?
3: And you got maximus,
2: yeah,
3: medius,
2: yes,
3: and minimus. Got it?
2: The same to you.
3: Yeah, it is. And so basically, and That's where the lab work in anatomy and physiology.
2: Yes.
3: It's basically, I don't know if it's the lower glute, the middle glute, or the higher glute. But they're probably going to go ahead and the reason why they put him on IR, he might be available next week. Mm-hmm. Or he might be available in 2 weeks. Because if he's going on IR, it's four games. Mm-hmm. So he'll probably, I'm sure he'll be traveling with the team. And from that particular standpoint, they'll just make sure that he can continue to get the treatment. Right. A soft tissue injury with the gluteus minimus, maximus, and medius. Now, he was not part of the gladiator. Was not whatsoever.
2: No.
3: So,
2: are you not entertained?
3: Exactly.
2: Are you not entertained?
3: So that's the reason. They think he's possible for next week and maybe the following week. They think within the next 2 weeks he should be good to go. But to your point, Jimmy B., Cardinals catch a break.
2: Yes.
3: You got Drew Lock.
2: You got to capitalize.
3: Drew Lock, very serviceable quarterback, mature, but he's not Sam Darnold.
2: No.
3: He doesn't have the timing, rhythm, and tempo with the offense that Sam does. He can read defenses, but it's a matter of trusting your guys, getting the reps. So he'll take probably, I'm going to say, 99.9-tenths of the reps for this game, preparing for this game.
2: Yeah.
3: And then on top of that, you sit there, okay, well, if he goes down, who's the backup? You ask Jalen Milroe, the young man who's got an absolute gun. And Milroe, I think this is his second year, but he'll be the backup. So if you knock out Locke, you got a young guy coming in where you can really, Katie, bar the door
2: you
3: and come after a young
2: him.
3: Guy. Absolutely.
2: Yeah, absolutely. Hey, we want to remind everybody that on Fridays we are at DraftKings Sportsbook, TPC Scottsdale. It is your Football Friday with us. And you get a chance from 1 to 4 to win Rock's Cash. That's right, Rock's Cash Pick 5. Now, a chance to win $100 cash. 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For more information, just go online. 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You got to be 21, so Manooch and I barely qualify. Laz, you don't. But it's going to be always fun. They had a great time on Friday, and we expect the same this coming Friday. It's Rock's Cash Pick 5, a chance to win $100. 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
1: All right, everybody, welcome back. Hanging out today at Wright Honda right here in Scottsdale. Please slow down a little bit if you're driving in a torrential rainstorm. We want you to be listening to the show. Here we go, a little replay rewind. We'll start with last night, the Diamondbacks game. It got off to a good start, bottom of the first inning. Here it is.
2: Here's the 1-2. Gabby swings. This is well struck. High and deep, left center field. Diamondbacks on the board.
1: And so they are in the lead. Later on in the ball game, Miami ties it. We head in then to extra innings. We get to the 11th, and then Ruiz does this for Miami.
2: There's the 0-1. Swung on, that's well struck. Deep left center field, Lawler racing after it. Still going, Lawler can't reach it. It's off the base of the wall. One run scores, two run scores. Here comes Lopez. It's a bases clearing double for the Marlins, and they take a 4-1 lead in the 11th.
3: Boy, you know, it kind of spoiled a good pitching debut by Soroka. He pitched very well. I thought the bullpen did an outstanding job. Only gave up two hits at that point. Then Clark comes in, who is really struggling. A couple of walks. You see that he gets the two walks and pretty much loads them up and then just throws a changeup down and away that Ruiz just crushed. It just barely misses a home run. Mm-hmm. Hits the base of the wall and just clears the bases. But once again, those are some of the things when a good pitching performance and you get these performances. And I like with Soroka, he looked a lot better, a lot more command,
1: right,
3: a lot more control. But when you leave all these runners on base and can't get runners in on runners in scoring position, you leave it up to your bullpen and you load the bases at that point in time. Ruiz, who came in as a pinch hitter a couple of innings earlier, who is he was with the Dodgers. Remember the Dodgers? He's got some pop.
1: Yeah.
3: For a guy that's about 5'11", 145 pounds, maybe soaking wet, and just drives that ball to left center, clears the bases, and this Diamondback team had no answer. Aside from a double but with Marte in the bottom 11th, one run scores. But that's game, set, match.
1: Yeah.
3: And when you allow a team that's struggling to hang around and hang around, they've got some decent ball players that can still play, can still put the bat on the ball. But when you see major leaguers linger to 10, 11 innings, you know at some point they're going to explode. And that's exactly what they did in the top of the 11th.
1: Here's the skipper, Torey Lovallo, after the game talking about how, well, boy, I didn't like the outcome.
4: Yeah, this one sucked. We let a game get away from us that I felt like we should have won. There were several situations that we walked ourselves into. We executed, put ourselves in a good position to score runs, and we didn't. And, you know, the name of the game is going out there and grinding down at-bats and executing at the most critical times. We continued to build innings. We had a number of guys left on base. I felt like the approach at times was solid. We were seeing pitches and grinding it down. We just couldn't get it done. And that was the difference in the game. They had a guy that started the game on the bench, came up, was ready, drove the ball, and slugged with the bases loaded and two out. So that's what it took to win the game. We just couldn't get that done.
3: And, you know, guys coming off the bench, the Diamondbacks have had several guys come off the bench this year and hit walk-off home runs or walk-off base hits. Mm-hmm. But, you know, the Marlins are pretty much, for all intent and purposes, they're out of it. And for you being in it, you've got to show how you can get the job done instead of lingering. So I would wish that they could take a good piece of this.
1: Okay.
3: Win, got the Yankees coming in town, and then after that you go Colorado, then you go San Diego. So, yeah, it's fun to see, but I think for Torey Lovallo, you can hear the frustration in his voice.
1: Oh, absolutely.
3: We've got these opportunities.
1: Yeah.
3: You got to take advantage of
1: them. Yeah.
3: Because he knows how fickle baseball is.
1: Mm-hmm.
3: He knows, hey, look, you might be two games up, but by the end of the season, you might be two games down having to win or sweep a team to at least get into the come through the back door of the wild card.
1: So the Cardinals this Sunday are going to entertain the Seattle Seahawks without their starting quarterback, Sam Darnold. It'll be Drew Lock in control of the offense for Seattle. Here is the coach, Mike LaFleur, talking about the preparation for Seattle and the biggest difference from week one to week two.
5: got a lot of time. I've seen it so many different ways. Some people kind of have a mock game week the week before, right? Especially with now only three preseason games, you can truly do kind of that Wednesday, Thursday, Friday. You have to do it on different days because the league rules and all that kind of stuff, because you got to give them the time off Friday, Saturday, Sunday. But we didn't do that. We went good on good still. We introduced some Chargers stuff without them really knowing. We were just doing it against our defense, so it wasn't like totally brand new the next week. But now you get into it like all of us, all 32 teams, and we don't have, all this time. It's a week. I know Seattle had a little extra time because obviously they played on Wednesday being the Super Bowl champs. But for the most part, everyone's just in it and they're in their routine, and here we go.
3: I think what he's saying is very fortunate that they won the first game to clean up a lot of mistakes,
1: okay,
3: missed assignments, penalties, and you can do that. Now, and I'd mentioned, that Charger week, they had, 2 weeks to prepare for the Chargers, right?
1: Yeah.
3: And he had come on, or he'd said that, hey, look, we're just going to kind of do some basic generic things the first week. Then when the guys come back next week, we'll dive into our game plan. And I call BS on that. And he just admitted it right there.
1: He did.
3: We did sneak some stuff in on Thursday and Friday. They had the weekend off. And, of course, you're going to sneak some stuff in there. So if you got 2 weeks off or a week and a half off, I can guarantee you, coaches will put stuff in to see how players react, how players what they understand, or what some of the situations they're going to face when they take a team off, especially you have the bye week.
1: Mm-hmm.
3: Yeah, you have the bye week. Guys are off. Now, that's different. You don't come back until, I think, Monday with your bye week. Then you have to go ahead and do a cram course and put it in. But I knew it. He just said it.
1: He did.
3: He just basically acknowledged what I know is that they were working on some stuff a week and a half prior to that game.
1: There you go. It is the Seahawks and the Cardinals this Sunday. All right, to college football now. It's the story that just keeps on giving. And when you hear this, you are not going to believe what has taken place. Of course, college football with Ole Miss and LSU. So after the practice session, as a player from LSU was leaving the compound, he was served court papers, and he is now being sued because apparently he did not pay the remaining of his NIL deal back to Ole Miss when he left with Lane Kiffin to transfer to LSU. So let me preface this first. Here is Pete Golding, who is the head coach now of Ole Miss, and he is explaining that you don't have to worry about anybody here at Ole Miss because our fans are just perfect for what we're going to have this coming Saturday.
6: Yeah, to me, I mean, what this place has always been about, and why so many people love coming here and respect this place is because of the people that are here and how they make them feel when they come here. And that's always been something for me. When you come here and you meet Ole Miss and alumni and all that, they're so respectful. They're appreciative. They're very welcoming. There's a competitive part of everybody, right, that obviously we want to create a really, really good environment like they always have for our top 10 matchup, for it to be really hard to play all offense in that stadium and be there early and be loud. But I think at the end of it, there's still a respect piece. And this place has always been known to have really, really good people. And that's the one thing to me about Oxford. And the first thing you talk about is the people there. And so let's not lose that over a game, over a person or anything else like that. There's nothing wrong with being competitive and being in the moment, right, and being really loud and being an unbelievable fan and providing an unbelievable atmosphere for our players and really hard to play in for their players. But at the end of the day, Don't lose what we've created and what they've created for so long, which is a really good, unique place with really, really good people that's really hard to play. And so I think that's what it'll be, and that's what it's always been since I've been here.
3: I think what he's saying, he's trying to calm the embers.
1: Oh, yeah.
3: Put a little water on the flame to say, hey, look, be loud, be proud, don't be idiots. Because if you're an idiot and you do something stupid to Lane Kiffin, that's magnified around the nation. And all of a sudden they'll go, well, Ole Miss, those fans, those players, they're a bunch of idiots. They couldn't handle Lane Kiffin leaving and moving on. And he's just saying, great fans, let's just go ahead and just everybody relax. Take a deep breath. You can cheer for us. You can boo him. You can do whatever. He didn't say boo him, but I think what he's saying is you can be loud. You can be proud.
1: Sure.
3: But, I mean, this is reality TV at its finest, isn't it?
1: It is. It's the best.
3: And I believe it's Prince Uman Million.
1: I think that's the Prince way it's pronounced. Yeah.
3: And at you know, this is Mississippi people serving an LSU player in Baton Rouge. So they serve him, looking to get their $500,000 back. Now, the other individual that also transferred from Ole Miss to LSU is Devin Harper. Mm-hmm. He's an offensive lineman. He owes Ole Miss $400,000 as well, too. So the one thing with Uman Million is this has been going on for a while. We hit this, like, what, 2 months, 3 months ago?
1: Yeah,
3: when he transferred to go to LSU. And so it's just very interesting to see what more can happen. I wonder if Devin Harper gets served today. But, that happened, just coming out of practice.
1: Yeah.
3: Prince, yes, you are to consider yourself served. That they basically are looking for their money back. And there is a bylaw in the NIL and in the NIL situation, Jimmy, that if you leave early, you have to pay your money back. And obviously, he didn't pay the money back.
1: Right.
3: And so Devin Harper hasn't paid his money back. So that's two individuals that have not repaid Ole Miss. This Disney couldn't write a better script.
1: Oh, this is great.
3: I mean, if you were to send this to Disney for a movie, they would throw it back in your face going, no, this is too far-fetched. This would never happen. Well, it's happening in front of us. I can only see the signs when Prince and Devin, the linemen, are out there, up. Hey, yo, Prince, you got some extra change I can have?
1: Spare change?
3: So I wonder if they're allowed signage in the stadium, number one.
1: Oh, my gosh.
3: Can you imagine the memes going on TikTok, on Twitter, Instagram, all over the place? I got to tell you what, this is must-watch football this Saturday with the LSU Tigers going into Oxford, Mississippi. To take on Ole Miss. Wow.
1: Thank you to Mike Scarborough on X. That's where I found that clip. 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So, I know that it's the off season still for the Phoenix Suns, but there was a bombshell story about center Mark Williams getting surgery and now being out most likely until the first of the year. So, we have Suns radio analyst Tim Kempton coming on the show, and he is next. Right now, let's get you to an ESPN 620 Sports Center update.
7: It's now time for your Rock 'em and Ooch with Jimmy B's ESPN 620 Sports Center update. I'm Matt Lazarus. The D-backs lost a heartbreaker in extras last night, falling to the Miami Marlins 4-2 while missing an opportunity to pick up a much-needed game on all three teams ahead of them in the NL wildcard race. The Snakes will look to shake off the loss, though, and secure the series win tonight in the rubber match against Miami, as first pitch from Chase Field is set for 6:40, with pregame coverage getting underway at 6 on 98.7 FM, also streaming live on the Arizona Sports app. This Rock and Manooch with Jimmy B Sports Update is driven by Wright Honda. 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
1: Outside it goes to Thibel, who penetrates, flips it up, blocked by Williams, and the loose ball goes to Goodwin. Suns push the pace, Booker into the forecourt, gives to the trailing Brooks, down low Williams, up fake on Avdija, turns, shoots, and hits the right-hand hook as he gets the roll.
2: Gotta give it to the big fella, blocking shots.
3: Thank you to Arizona Sports for the highlight. That familiar voice you just heard on that highlight is now our guest. What's his name?
4: TK, Tim Kempton.
3: Oh, yeah.
4: One of Notre Dame's finest.
3: Yeah, that's who it is.
4: One of the few that got an actual education in Notre Dame and had to slide through, you know.
3: Timmy, how are you, pal?
4: How you doing, Tim?
5: My first question is, why'd you cut it off? I'm just about to pay the kid off, and you cut me off. Who's working the board back?
4: Yeah.
5: Come on, guys.
4: That's Laz. He's got 50 push-ups, 50 sit-ups for that. Laz, you hear that?
5: Holy mackerel.
4: Our bad.
5: Let the call go.
4: I know, man. Hey, these rookies, you know, TK, these rookies, you know, we tried our best with them. You can lead that horse to water, but you can't make him drink it. So what do you expect from a U of A Wildcat? What do you expect from a Wildcat from U of A?
5: Oh, well, yeah, that's a little bit of a setback right there.
4: Kind of explains it all, doesn't it?
3: The segment is off to a great start. I'm loving every moment.
4: He's not happy. I don't blame him,
3: man. I don't blame you. I don't blame you, Tim. All right, so, of course, the big story we all know was Williams and the surgery. Did you have any inkling that this could have taken, was going to take place? And if so, do you have an inkling as far as timetable for him to get back in a uniform?
5: Well, first and foremost, no. You know, it sounded like it was something that happened in an off-season workout. So you never anticipate something like that coming up. And I'll tell you why. That was one of the surgeries I did have. And that rehab is the worst.
3: Uh-oh.
5: I mean, it is no fun. I had knees scoped, I had ankles done. My shoulder, that was the worst one in the rehab. So, a little bit of a road ahead of him. But good news is you have Kamau Malawach.
4: Sure.
5: Obviously, probably in the starting lineup a lot sooner than you thought he'd be. But everything that he's shown so far, it's been pretty good. Now he's just going to, you know, as they say, he's going to grow up underneath the spotlight. But he's got a lot of great pieces around him. He doesn't have to go out there and carry the load in any way, shape, or form other than do what he's really good at. And that's, you know, be in the middle, run.

0: forward to it. I really like Kaman, what he's done up to this point. Probably a little bit sooner than you'd like to see him in the starting lineup. Mm-hmm. But, you know, you drafted him. Now he's got the opportunity.
1: Have they been focusing on Malawach as far as weight? I'm sure the weight training and trying to get maybe another 15, 20 pounds on this kid for, you know, I'm not going to call it abuse, but all the pounding down low that he's going to need?
0: I don't know if you need to put extra weight on. You just have to be strong and agile with the weight that you carry. Sometimes I think extra weight is overrated. If you can do it in speed and agility, footwork, that's as fine. That's just as good, probably if not better, than just throwing extra weight on him. You know, I'm sure he's gotten stronger. I'm sure he's added a couple extra pounds. But, you know, Mnuch, you're so tied into that football idea of just throw some weight on him. Just give that offensive line an extra 30 pounds. You don't care what it looks like, but basketball players still have to move a little bit. But, yeah, I think he'll be fine. I liked his size and strength last year. Obviously, he got bigger and stronger over the summer leading into this year. So, I'm looking forward to it.
1: So how do you think it'll work, Tim, as far as reps? I mean, you got Igodoro, you got Malawach. I think we're all thinking Malawach, but who knows? Will they make that decision early in preseason? Preseason's only, what, three weeks
0: October
1: away?
0: 5th.
1: Yeah.
0: Yeah, I mean, October 5th is our first preseason game.
1: Yeah.
0: Listen, the way I see it, I'm putting Malawach out there.
1: Okay.
0: You know, he's a 7-footer. He does a lot of good things. And now you have added pieces. Like I said, you have pieces around him where he doesn't, you know, he's very similar to Mark Williams in, you know, in the sense that he gets his offense through his movement, running the floor, getting touches at the rim, getting on the glass, offensive rebounds. You know, the pick and roll, we've seen him shoot it pretty well. You know, even out to the three, I'm sure that's improved as well. And then again, the addition in the front line that they made with Miles and Koa Pete, I think you just put him in there. You anticipated having a 7-footer in your starting lineup. I would stay that way personally, and then have Oso come off the bench. Now, obviously, there are other things going on. They may have totally different thoughts, practices, workouts, preseason. You know, all those reps will give you opportunity and give the coaches insight into what works best. So it could also be a matchup situation, depending on who you're playing that night, if you start Kaman or Oso. But I like the other pieces around them, and I would love to see Kaman start.
2: Tim Kempton is our guest on the Right Honda guest line. Okay, so let me go back to the surgery when you said it was one of the worst rehabs. When you had your surgery, what, they used a hacksaw to open up your shoulder and go in and tie it back together. So modern medicine, I know that it is a difficult injury, but do you think that it is going to take them that long to get back?
0: Yeah, I just think it is, you know, the shoulder joint is such a different joint, you know, and the rehab is more about the muscles and the ligaments and all the soft tissue around it, getting that movement and strength back in the joint so you're able to withstand, you know, that pressure that is put on the joint from basketball. A lot of times, you know, you're going up and two guys are grabbing the ball and one arm goes back. That's where, you know, you see those injuries coming from, because the arm is extended in a weak position and it gets, lengthened, gets torn a little bit. So, yeah, the rehab was just about, you know, getting the motion back into the joint more than anything, the motion and the strength to withstand the pressure. So, yeah, hopefully, you know, they're not using rawhide to put it back like mine is. And

0: and it goes smoother for him, but it definitely is a rehab process.
1: Tim, with 3 weeks to go, as you mentioned, October 5th, when things get started, where should this team be in reference to all these guys with 3 weeks prior to? Is there, I imagine there's a lot of scrimmaging and one-on-one stuff and guys, you know, getting themselves mentally prepared, but guys in shape by this time, guys have pretty much the Miles Bridges of the world are dialed in with the kind of offense. What kind of gauge would you have with them coming out right around the corner on October 5th?
0: Yeah, we've talked about it before. You know, I think unfortunately they are. They're in shape too much throughout the season, the summertime. I'd like to see them, you know, take some time off and let all that soft tissue and inflammation get out of their bodies. We talked about it, have a couple of margaritas or a couple extra beers, but these guys are fine-tuned machines and they're pretty much ready to go. Obviously, you still have that next, you know, final step, you know, of going to game speed and getting game reps against competition, you know. But for the most part, they're all doing great. You know, everybody stays in great shape. They have great facilities. A lot of guys are there just about every day working with individual coaches. And depending on how many guys are in the building at the time, you know, maybe getting 3-on-3, 4-on-4. You know, maybe some up and down scrimmages, 5-on-5, depending on the number of guys in the gym. But yeah, they're all excited, they're all ready, and it's just a matter of getting to training camp and putting this group together.
1: Tim, what will be the biggest challenge for a young guy like Cole Pete? You know, here he is, barely 19, 20 years old, and when things really get down to brass tacks as far as actual practices.
0: Yeah, the competitive nature. You know, you say it all the time. You know, Cole Pete was a standout at U of A. And then what I really liked is how he looked in the summer league, because every step you take is another level. And, you know, there were some nights when he was playing at the U of A where he's not really going against NBA competition. You know, he's physically stronger. He's mentally more prepared. He's at a different level all around. But now when you get to the NBA, everybody's at that level. Size, strength, you know, jumping ability, athleticism. So now you really have to put the time in and refine your craft. So, yeah, he needs to take that next step competitively against the Miles Bridges in practices. Someone that's, you know, a little bit bigger than he is, a little bit stronger, and compete against that. So, yeah, it's just taking it up a notch. He has all the tools. You really like to see what he did in that summer league and taking the next step, because there's a lot of talented guys out there in summer league, and he really shows, you know, kind of shined the light on himself that he's ready for that next step, even only staying in at U of A for a year. So it's the competitiveness going against talent that's just as good as you every night now.
2: It's always fun, pal, when you come on the show. We always appreciate you. We're really looking forward to getting the sun season going and having you on every Wednesday. Thank you, Timmy.
1: And, Tim, go get your bench press, your squats, and your power cleans in before you go to bed, okay?
0: I will, but, hey, if you guys happen to have any of those Michigan State guys on the show, leading up this weekend, tell them I'm taking all kinds of bets against with the Irish, running over those Spartans this weekend.
2: I can see that taking place. I'm good with you saying that as well. Thank you, Tim.
0: Good talking to you guys. See you.
2: There you go. That's Tim Kempton, everybody. Once again, you can find him on X at SunsTK. That's at SunsTK. And he is presented today by one of the five Valley Twin Peaks locations. Manuch, where are we going to be tomorrow?
1: We'll be at the Tempe location over there in Tempe Marketplace.
2: There you go. And we will be there all courtesy of Michelob Ultra and Bud Light. 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All right, when we come back, we're going to do a little on this day, and the Ole Miss LSU Bayou rivalry has gotten even juicier. It's Rockin' the Newts with Jimmy B, ESPN 620.
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2: Hey, we're about a chip shot away from Right Toyota. That's our sponsor for On This Day.
1: Yeah, this is going to go back to Jimmy. I think you just start broadcasting in these days. 1924
2: I'm
1: on this
2: right
1: day.
2: Right there, pal.
1: St. Louis Cardinals future Baseball Hall of Fame first baseman Jim Bottomley,
2: who
1: sets Major League Baseball all-time single-game RBI record of 12 in a 17-3 rout of the Brooklyn Robins at Ebbets Phil, now talk about getting to the bottom of a story right there.
2: Oh, my gosh. Why did I? All right, just turn his mic off the rest of the segment.
1: I couldn't resist. I could not resist. 2018, Kansas City Chiefs quarterback Patrick Mahomes sets an NFL record of 10 touchdowns in his first 2 weeks of the season, torching the Pittsburgh Steelers secondary with a 6 TD passes. He leads the Chiefs to a 42-37 victory on the road. That kid's not bad, is he?
2: No, he's got some game. There's no question in my mind about
1: that. Think about that. 8 years ago, and he's still producing in that way. So, Jimmy, that's a little On This Day.
2: All right, let's do some football at 50. 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
1: Got to revisit this again. LSU sack leader, Prince Amamelian.
2: I think that's it.
1: If I say like Rock, if I say it fast enough, yeah, you won't know.
2: Yeah, that's Rock. That's what he does.
1: He's been served legal papers related to a July lawsuit filed by the University of Mississippi, which alleges that the former Rebels edge rusher owes Ole Miss $550,000 because of his decision to transfer to the rival LSU Tigers. Now, the records were filed in Lafayette County Civil Court, Mississippi, indicated that the papers were served on Tuesday, just 5 days before this game against number 7 LSU. And
2: number 7 Ole Miss.
1: Most similar Ole Miss.
2: Yeah.
1: And so this all kind of stems when Lane Kiffin left. He left basically the bride at the altar right before the playoffs.
2: Yeah.
1: Still hard to imagine. And left for LSU. So he's got Umamali in there, and he's also got, I think, Devin Harper is
2: the other
1: individual.
2: The other guy. Yep.
1: So he owes, that being Umamali, owes $550,000. So they want their cash. Devin Harper owes $400,000. So they want their cash. This is coming from a civil court in Mississippi.
2: Yes.
1: Going across state lines to LSU to serve the papers as this young man walked out of the complex, and consider yourself served. Folks, this is 3 days. 3 days before the big game.
2: I know.
1: I love this. You cannot make this stuff up.
2: No, it's great.
1: Now, they haven't served Devin Harper yet.
2: Okay.
1: So I wonder if he'll be the next one. So basically, while legal issues between Ole Miss and Umamali had gone unresolved for months now, the timing of the paper served, as they said, will only further pump up the intrigue surrounding Saturday night's game in Oxford, Mississippi. Thank you, Lord, for giving us more and more and more. Amazing.
2: What did we talk about yesterday about Mississippi being the worst state in the nation? They are so,
1: in your opinion.
2: In my opinion. Yeah. And they are so poor and uneducated, and it's just awful. And I can tell you right now that working in the South, it is totally different than anywhere else in the country.
1: You got to live it to experience it.
2: Oh, my gosh.
1: I agree with it.
2: Yeah.
1: This was another big fine for Aziz Al-Shaair.
2: Uh-oh.
1: He was fined $11,492 for an unauthorized message on his eye black in the team's matchup against the Bills. This is coming from KPRC 2 and Sports Talk 790.
2: Okay.
1: So basically, photos were circulated that Hind Rajab was visible on his eye black. That was the name. Al-Shaair has voiced his support in helping Palestinian families. And Rajab was a 5-year-old Palestinian girl who died in the Israeli-Gaza conflict a couple years ago. Now, this isn't the only time he's been fined. He's been fined a couple of times but for the support of Palestine. Now, the league informed the linebacker that their decision that conflicted with, are you ready for this?
2: Okay.
1: Rule 5, Section 4, Article 8 on their playbook. According to the rule, players have to get approval from the league before displaying personal messages. It also states that the NFL will not permit messages related to political activities or causes, other non-football events, causes and campaigns, or charitable causes and or campaigns. It wouldn't be Al-Shaair's first time getting such a letter. Happened a couple times to him. Last season, he was fined $11,593 for writing Stop the Genocide on his eye black in the team's wild card win over the Pittsburgh Steelers. Now, Al-Shaair is a pretty good guy.
2: He is. He really is.
1: Won the Walter Payton Man of the Year Award last year for them down there in with the Texans. It's given to players who excel on the field, dedicated philanthropy, and community service off the field. Guy's a solid player, all-pro, I think, a couple years. Mm-hmm. But the way he's venting, or I should say giving his opinion, is not allowed. Now, I know they got the shoe situation.
2: On your cleats, they do a weekend where you can write what you want.
1: Yes, so I think it's a weekend or two weekends, whatever. But this is the second time, and he says he's going to continue to support the cause. It's just his statement, his opinion. But you got to understand, for guys to have this platform, the National Football League wants to make sure you use the platform properly or at the right time. So another $11,500 last year and this year going to the National Football League, which, by the way, folks, if you get fined, the NFL turns that money back around to charities within your city. So a lot of guys look at it as, okay, I want to voice my opinion. I need the write-off.
2: Yep,
1: I'm going to get fined.
2: It's a write-off.
1: But it stays in that community, just so you know.
2: All right, there you go. A little football at 50. 1 hour gone. We still have two left, everybody. We're hanging out today here at Wright Honda in Scottsdale, and we are here until 4 o'clock. Hour number two next, we'll do our AmBet segment. Also, campus quickies as well. We talk ASU, U of A, and NAU. It's Rockin' Minutes with Jimmy B, ESPN 620. 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

0: 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Celebrating and supporting America's veterans. Our veterans are nothing short of heroes, and we're grateful for their devotion to the United States. Now, today's hero on Rockin' the Nooch with Jimmy V on ESPN 620.
1: Hey, everybody. Welcome back in. It's Rockin' the Nooch with Jimmy B, ESPN 620. 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Also, it's Arizona's leading source for veterans news. The business directory includes free listings, veteran-owned businesses, veteran service organizations, and businesses that offer discounts just for veterans. Will Kiala is our guest today. He has a military history career, extremely distinguished, and we welcome him onto the show this afternoon. How are you, Will?
2: Hey, I'm doing well, everybody. Good afternoon. Thanks for having me.
1: Good afternoon to you. It's great to have you on the show. If you don't mind, why don't you just let everybody in on a little bit of your military background in the Marine Corps from 2007 to 2017?
2: Sure thing. Yeah, no, I'd love to. Yes, I started off out at Camp Pendleton in 1st Battalion, 4th Marines in the infantry. So I was an infantryman for 5 years. And rose up through the ranks and ultimately was promoted to sergeant and then moved to recruiting duty. So I recruited about 35 or so future Marines around 2012 from the Surprise area, Willow Canyon, Valley Vista, all those schools out there. And then got promoted to staff sergeant while I was on recruiting duty. And then from there, I decided, you know, I needed to... I had a decision to make where I was either going to stay in for the full 20 because I was about 8 years in and ultimately decided to, join what we called the civilian world and work on my degree and stay closer to family. But there I did the reserves, and the reserves was a good experience for those 2 years as well.
3: You know, it's interesting, Will. You look at your background, and from the military side, you really – expanded your horizon. You look as a rifleman expert, you know, martial arts expert. You've done the recruiting, anti-tank training. I mean, all the above. Was that one of your goals, was to learn as much as you could in some specific areas if you were to make this a lifelong venture in the Marine Corps?
2: Yeah, that's a great question. You know, so I think, ultimately, ever since I joined, you know, when I was in boot camp, one of my drill instructors, you know, they said something to me that always stuck with me, which is really just to learn as much about as much as you can, and be that way you can be an asset all around. And so I've always done what I can to be as much of an asset to whichever team I'm a part of. And you know, part of that when I was, you know, part of my infantry unit was, you know, I had an opportunity to become a martial arts instructor, and we had been on a few deployments, and at that point we were on what's called the 15th MEU, the 15th Marine Expeditionary Unit. So we traveled on the USS Peleliu, and so we trained several hundred Marines through the Marine Corps Martial Arts, you know, training program. And, you know, so just little things like that, and you know, that kind of just, you know, drive me to, you know, to be at the top of my game. So I think at each step of my career, that was, you know, one of the goals was to just, you know, exceed expectations. And I think that's what's gotten me to where I am today.
3: And, Will, it's interesting. Just kind of pull the curtain back a little bit. When I see anti-tank training company, I thought we just had jets just, you know, blow these tanks up from there. But a little more detail to it, is there not?
2: Yeah, you know, there is. It's, you know, there's definitely a lot of mathematics behind it. You know, at that point, it was a lot of fun in my career because I was I was a staff NCO, and so I was working with, you know, leadership in conjunction with our junior Marines and the NCOs on our team to, you know, really just simulate, you know, different scenarios and in preparation for deployment. So that was when I was in a reserve unit, and so they, you know, they actually, you know, they took a lot of pride in their job out there in Oklahoma City, in Broken Arrow, Oklahoma. Yeah, there's a lot to it. You know, there's a lot of, you know, mathematics involved, and strategy in terms of, you know, placement and everything else. But at the end of the day, it does boil down to blowing up tanks with missiles and rockets. So it's a lot of fun.
3: Yeah, I love to hear that you guys are enthused about that, because that's what we need. From the recruiting side, because I was a recruiter at Motorola Semiconductor for about 10 years in my past life. When you recruit these young men, and I know that northwest side of town up the I-17 you recruit, when you recruit these young men and women, the criteria for the Marines, I mean, it seems like a mindset. What do you recommend? What are you looking for with these young men and women to make sure that they are prototypical Marine or potential to be that kind of Marine cut from that cloth?
2: That's a great question. So for me, and you're right, to your point, the Marine Corps has a very high standard. So you have to not only meet the physical standard of, you know, passing your, you know, physical exam. We also have, or the Marine Corps has, you know, the it's called the physical fitness test, but it's actually, you know, it's a different version of that for people that are looking to join, called the initial strength test. And then they also have the mental aptitude, or what's called the ASVAB. And so they have really, you know, high expectations. And so, you know, it's a tough thing. And so when I was recruiting, I would always be sure to tell people that it's not something that is for the faint hearted, right? It's something that's going to take discipline and it's going to take dedication, and the people that stuck with it, they became, you know, very successful Marines. And, one thing that I thought was unique is I would always tell the people I talked to talk to every other branch, right? Because it's something that I would want to make sure they knew that they were, what they were getting themselves into, because other branches are all great. We all serve our purpose. But the Marine Corps has a very lengthy history of discipline and esprit de corps. And so, you know, for me, I wanted to make sure that they knew that they were going to be, you know, working for, you know, a branch that took great pride in that.
1: I'm going to give you a couple minutes here to talk about the Southwest Veterans Foundation and the Patriots Ball. It's coming up on October 17th. It's an annual event. And you're a volunteer on the board. Explain what that event is all about and also how it strives to help veterans.
2: Yeah, no, I'd love to. So the Patriot Ball is the best way that I can think about it from a Marine is I'd say it's the closest thing to the Marine Corps Ball that folks are going to get to. And what I mean by that is, you know, we have an annual celebration, in the military for active duty, they have this celebration on the birthdays of typically each branch of service. With the Southwest Veteran Chamber of Commerce, we do it in the October-November timeframe this year. Of course, in October and October 24th. This year, we're going to celebrate 251 years of veterans. And so we have, each year has a theme. This year is 251 years of veterans. Last year was Vietnam veterans. The year before that was disabled and paralyzed veterans. And so we have a theme that we are essentially working on, and we dedicate that year's service and everything towards that group of service members. One year it was the families of veterans. And, you know, so this is our flagship event. We bring together a lot of businesses, a lot of folks, a lot of veterans that are all there in conjunction to support, you know, the veteran community. And I think we do a great job at the Southwest Veteran Chamber of Commerce and Foundation of raising funds for a few different reasons. So we help, you know, as people are very familiar with the 22 a day, unfortunate, you know, kind of slogan that has come about in terms of, you know, 22 veteran suicides per day. One of our goals is to, you know, reduce that number as low as we can. And so we raise funds and, you know, help with, you know, suicide prevention awareness, and essentially take those funds and award them to local businesses that are doing their part towards, you know, raising that awareness and assisting veterans in their, you know, fight against, you know, in their fight, you know, against, you know, well, with mental health awareness. And so the other element that we support funds for is we have the veteran scholarship, which I think is also worthy of a quick mention. Is, you know, we're definitely calling for all veterans that are either thinking about, you know, going to college, or they're actively in college, maybe active duty, they're in college. We have a scholarship that we offer at least once a year. Right now we're in the middle of it, so we can still accept a few applications. But it's essentially a scholarship that can be used for tuition and non-tuition related items. And so, you know, it's a great way to help and support veterans, especially around the holidays, right? They'll get the money right around the holidays when it's a time when, you know, a lot of times, you know, folks need that extra little bit of cash. And so, you know, we're proud of the work that we do, and not just the board, of course, but just the folks that make the, you know, the Chamber of Commerce what it is. It's the members. It's the patriots. You don't have to be a veteran to be a part of the chamber. You can be, you know, a patriot, which is someone who supports our military that may not have served, right? People may not have served for one reason or another. That's totally fine. But, you know, their support is you know, it means the world, right? And so supporting the Patriot Ball, there's, you know, we can, you can go to our website to support the Patriot Ball and donate if you want to become a sponsor. We already have, you know, many sponsors that have helped us with supporting sponsorship tickets that get veterans in seats to join and kind of be a part of that camaraderie that they were once a part of. And, you know, you'll have to cut me off here because I can go on and on about the Patriot Ball. It's an amazing event.
3: 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You're on a roll.
2: 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I can keep going.
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2: Thank you so much. 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
1: There you go. 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And believe me, Rock Mnuchin and myself, we always love doing this segment. Again, thank you to Will for coming on the show. Hey, don't forget, on Friday, we're going to be at DraftKings. That's right, TPC at Scottsdale, the sports book, and from 1 to 4, and Rock's got money. That's right, it's his money. It's Rock's Cash Pick 5. It's your chance to win $100. Right there, cold hard cash, $100. So come on out, hang out with us. It is the Friday football lock-in. You can get more information at rockamanooch.com. No purchase necessary, but you do have to be 21 in order to be part of this, and the contest is sponsored by us, Rockamanooch with Jimmy B. All right, D-backs left 15 runners. How many, Mnuchin?
4: 15.
1: Yeah, and we're 1-13 with runners in scoring position. What's that, Mnuchin?
4: 1-13.
1: Oh, man, we're going to jump all over this because the same two teams play again tonight. We're hanging out here at Wright Honda until 4 o'clock. Rockamanooch with Jimmy B, ESPN 620.
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1: Here's the 1-2. Gabby swings. This is well struck. High and deep, left center field. Diamondbacks on the board.
2: Thank you to Arizona Sports for the highlight. Unfortunately, that was the only run that they scored last night, the Diamondbacks, and they lost in 11 innings to Miami. Welcome back, everybody. It's Rockin' Minooch with Jimmy B. We're at Wright Honda today, and here is our public service announcement. It is pouring outside right now. There was an accident right on Frank Lloyd Wright Boulevard, right in front of our broadcast location here at Wright Honda. Traffic's backed up everywhere. Once again, our public service announcement is, please slow down and drive carefully.
3: Well, it hasn't slowed down. There are a lot of people coming here to Wright Honda. 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
2: That's
3: here.
2: They
3: call it truth in advertising. 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
2: And we will be here until 4 o'clock. All right, Minooch, we were both watching the Diamondbacks game last night. I know that you and I laughed about them, but they're not really funny. The stats that we just dropped on you before we went to that quick timeout commercial break, 1 of 15 and 1 of 13. What in the wide, wide world of sport is going on?
3: Well, they left 15 runners on base.
2: Unbelievable.
3: And they were 1 for 13 with runners in scoring position. And it's just amazing to me that I think it was like within the first month they were one of the best with runners in scoring position. And we said, wow, these guys have got some good clutch hitters. Young guys are coming through. And then right after the All-Star break, they were one of the worst in all of Major League Baseball.
2: Yeah.
3: It continues to come back and haunt them. And I think when you have – and, Laz, if you get a chance, let's pull up that Torrey Lovello sound, and we'll get to that in a second. But I think that one of the things you look at is just the frustration of a fan that these guys are in position. I mean, they've get runners in scoring position. They get runners that have an opportunity to win these games. Now, they've had a few walk-offs. You saw Corbin Carroll with the walk-off the other night.
2: Last night.
3: But just last night.
2: Or two nights ago.
3: They time after time after time. Mm-hmm. The Marlins didn't have a runner in scoring position, I believe, until the seventh or eighth inning. And the Diamondbacks, they get runners on. They move runners over. They're starting to play better at small ball. But I think as a fan, I think even for Torrey Lovello, it's a little frustration. Here's Torrey after last night's game.
4: Yeah, this one sucked. We let a game get away from us that I felt like we should have won. There were several situations that we walked ourselves into. We executed, put ourselves in a good position to score runs, and we didn't. And, you know, the name of the game is going out there and grinding down at-bats and executing at the most critical times. You know, we continue to build innings. We had a number of guys left on base. You know, I felt like the approach at times was solid. We were seeing pitches and grinding it down. We couldn't get it done. And that was the difference in the game. They had a guy that started the game on the bench, came up, was ready, drove a ball, and slugged with the bases loaded and two outs. So that's what it took to win the game. We just couldn't get that done.
3: And I bemoan this fact. I love Nolan Arenado, one of the great third basemen of all time. He'll be a Hall of Famer. But, well, when it comes down to clutch, he has literally been a culprit for lack of clutch hitting for this Diamondback team. As many knocks as he's got for the year, was it 20, 24, 25? Again, he always seems to lead the pack. He was 0-for-2. Now, Ketel Marte was 1-for-1. He's the only one out of Arenado, Vargas, Perdomo, Carroll, Moreno, Nootbaar, Lawler, and Walshman That was one for, had one hit.
2: One hit.
3: Yeah. One for one. Everybody else, 0 for. And there again lies 1 for 13. And if this team is going to make a run to be comfortable in that last week against the San Diego Padres, they got to start coming through. And I don't know, Jimmy, what they do. I mean, the top half of their lineup, they've had Newt Barr leading things off. He was 0 for last night. I don't see him as a true leadoff hitter.
2: I'm with you on that.
3: But they've moved Carroll down to the 5-hole just because he's been struggling. He was 1 for 4 last night. And again, he had the walk-off homer a couple nights ago. But I think Marte in the second spot, Moreno, have been great. Perdomo, been pretty good. You know, Gabby Moreno, the guy has just been, right, I feel he's been the MVP of this team. He's hitting .303. He's been the constant for this team the last month as far as at-bats. He's the most consistent hitter on this team. And he's your catcher.
2: He is.
3: He's your catcher. And if he's not catching, you have McCann comes in, and he'll be the DH. They can't afford for him to come out of the lineup. Now, last night when he took that foul tip off the inner thigh.
2: It just missed the boys.
3: Just missed the giblets.
2: Yeah, it did.
3: I hope he's got a cup. I hope he can knock on that door. Yeah. But he's a guy they cannot afford to lose out of this lineup. And, Jimmy B, he stole second base.
2: He did. Yeah.
3: I said, wait, is that Gabby still second base? And then to throw a runner out at first base, the guy right now, I feel, all around, best player on the team.
2: That's fair.
3: This year,
2: yeah,
3: is Gabby Moreno.
2: Yeah, I'm with you on that. Mnuch, they need to win this tonight. I mean, they just cannot depend on Colorado to continue to have success against the Padres. They snapped the Padres' 8-game winning streak. Colorado did last night. So that was helpful. The Cubs lost, the Phillies lost, the Padres lost, a chance to really make up some ground, and it just did not take place.
3: And I think the thing that you're going to see this ball club, Torey Lovello, keep this rotation going. I thought Soroka had a great game last night.
2: I thought he pitched very well.
3: He really pitched well. Got to about, 87, 90 pitches for the 5 innings. Very effective. And now you got Merrill Kelly on the bump tonight, taking on Gusto. And it's like, okay, all right, Merrill, you've had some ups and downs. So this is the time where this staff's got to be up, has got to produce. Now, we'll have tomorrow off. And then the Yankees come in. The Yankee Clippers, that being Joe DiMaggio.
2: That would be him.
3: Just you think about that. So they'll go with, here will be, and not to bemoan tonight's game, have the day off. Got to win. So the Yankees, they're fighting as well to win the American League East. Now, they're number one as far as the wild card.
2: Yeah, they clinched a wild card.
3: So they want to win. So they've got some motivation to go. So on Friday, Zach Gallen will be on the bump, followed by Brandon Pfaadt, Erod, Burns, and then you start all over for that last week with Soroka, Kelly, Gallen, Pfaadt. And I think a couple things when you think about this is Ryan Nelson has been activated. What will they do with him? And Laz, as far as, have you heard one way or the other with Ryan Nelson? Will he be in the bullpen? Will he? He's activated. What kind of use, if any, will they have with Ryan Nelson, if you've heard anything?
5: I think the plan is for him to be a starter as long as he is activated. I just think they're going to slowly ramp him up rather than put him out there for 6 innings and let him throw 100 pitches. But I think the plan is if they're activating him, he's going to be a starting pitcher.
3: And if not, you can always, when it gets down to if somebody, let's say you get that last San Diego game, and whoever wins moves on, right?
2: Mm-hmm.
3: So in that last game, whoever starts for the D-backs, if that individual struggles early on, let's say the starter, let's just say that at that point in time, it's Burns comes back for that last game. And hopefully he's, you know, hopefully he's 85, 90% of what he used to be. But if he struggles early on, I can guarantee you they won't waste any time to go to one of the other starters for long relief and start to rotate them in. You see what I'm saying?
2: Yep.
3: They could almost treat it like a bullpen game. You know, who's the opener? So if that guy gets in trouble early, we got to go to so-and-so and so-and-so. At that point, it's all hands on deck.
2: I agree.
3: It's kind of like when you saw Randy Johnson come in the last game 7 of the World Series. He just pitched the night before. Schilling goes for an outstanding job. Here comes Randy to shut down the Yankees in the last inning. I think that's what it could come down to. So it seems like everybody is healthy. Just a matter of, do they all have their land legs, excuse me, their sea legs underneath them in reference to making sure that they are, you know, good enough to get them to the playoffs?
2: It is Miami and the D-backs tonight downtown at the Yard. Hey, don't forget, we're going to be at Twin Peaks tomorrow in Tempe. And why am I referencing that? Well, you can come out and hang out with us, and you can also get signed up for Twin Peaks Fan Pick'em. 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You get a chance to win weekly Twin Peaks gift cards, bragging rights, so much more. 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
3: Hey, Jimmy, just real quick, I just did a quick update news. Zach Gallen will go from the starting rotation into a bullpen role.
2: Doesn't shock me.
3: Yeah, I kind of figured that. But anyway, I wanted to double check, but that is correct. Gallen going from the starting rotation to the bullpen role. Maybe Ryan Nelson getting activated, as Laz said, might be another one of those starters into that position.
2: When we come back, it is our campus quickies, ASU, U of A, NAU. But first, let's get you to an ESPN 620 Sports Center update.
5: It's now time for your Rock'em and Ooch with Jimmy B's ESPN 620 Sports Center update. I'm Matt Lazarus. The D-backs lost a heartbreaker in extras last night, falling to the Marlins 4-2 while missing an opportunity to pick up a much-needed game on all three teams ahead of them in the NL wild card race. The Snakes will look to shake off the loss, though, and secure the series win tonight in the rubber match against Miami. First pitch from Chase Field is set for 6:40, with pregame coverage getting underway at 6 on 98.7 FM, also streaming live on the Arizona Sports app. This Rock'em and Ooch with Jimmy B Sports Update is driven by Wright Honda. 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
4: Hi, everybody. Welcome back in. We roll all the way till 4 o'clock this afternoon. Hanging out today, Ride Honda, please. The public service announcement from the Rockin' Manooch with Jimmy B show. Slow down, please. We want to have you as a listener for a long time. All right, let's don't waste any time now. Let's get to Campus Quickies. Let's start with ASU. And that means Hode Rubino is our guest. Devil's Digest. You can find him on X at Devil's Digest. Right now, the big question is Hode going to make it across the pond in time for the game? So, Hode, you're at the airport. What's the status?
5: Well, come on, Jimmy B. Don't jinx me here, okay? the flight's supposed to leave here a little after 4 o'clock. Obviously, a good contingent of Sun Devil fans over here at the gate. Also, one Tim Healy, who I think you guys are familiar with on my flight, too. So, planning to cross the pound over here.
6: What are some of the things you're looking forward to after that Texas A&M game, Hode? You kind of look at the good, bad, and ugly from that game, but what do you think that the good side carrying it across the pond to taking on KU on Saturday morning?
5: Yeah, I mean, I think if you're ASU defense, I mean, there's really nothing to be really frustrated or mad about. You did play largely a solid game. I think the ASU offense is the one that really has some things to fix. Again, offensive tackle becomes an issue, was an issue in the season opener, and also was an issue against Texas A&M. I would also hit just really just the psyche of the offense because they were not able to finish the game. And I think that's something that they need to prove, first of all, for themselves and to the world, that they can play four solid good quarters, because that definitely was not the case in College Station last week. So, I really think it's going to come to the battle of the trenches, because obviously Kansas does know the weakness at offensive tackle for ASU. They can try to exploit that. But on the flip side, Kansas' offensive line is not a stout unit by any means, and I would expect the pass rush for ASU to really disrupt quarterback Isaiah Marshall, who is a dual-threat quarterback, but I think just like ASU contained Marcel Reed, the quarterback of Texas A&M really well. They can do the same on Saturday.
4: One of the things that I want to watch for in the game is how both teams respond after losses. Kansas lost at home. Devils lost on the road at A&M. With the people that you have spoken to, is that bitter taste out of their mouth? And do they look forward now to this game, even though the travel issue has been crazy?
5: Yeah, I think the players themselves, and always seems to be more resilient than the coaches, if that makes sense. I mean, they're out there in London, and I think they're not preparing for the game as effectively as they can. But they're enjoying the sights and scenes. But when you see Kenny Dillingham and wide receivers coach Hines Ward, you know, address the media, you know, they know that this game in London really doesn't come at a great timing. I think after such a disappointing loss to Texas A&M, you would like to come home, you'd be at the comfort of your own practice facility and prepare for a Big 12 opener in a proper way. But I think there's definitely a collective drive by both coaches and players to really put that loss to Texas A&M way in the rearview mirror, and obviously a win against Kansas this weekend, which I think is very much within reach, can definitely do the trick.
6: And, Hogue, you know, you alluded to it. For after three quarters, it's 24-20. Devils are right there.
5: Mm-hmm.
6: You alluded to, you know, closing out, you know, making plays in your hat.

0: responsibility on himself and some bad play calling that end up being crucial mistakes throughout the game. So, yes, I think it's definitely correctable. You know, the loss is definitely frustrating, but if there's any silver lining, it did really provide a lot of teachable moments. And, yes, I think, Mnuch, that the mistakes can definitely be corrected. And as a Kansas State alum, you probably hope they can be corrected on Saturday, right?
1: Absolutely. It's hard for me to say K-Who or the Chicken Hawks, so I'll just leave it at that, big fella.
2: Hey, Hode, have a great trip, Hode. Enjoy it, and we'll look forward to talking to you next Tuesday or next Wednesday.
0: Thanks, guys. Look forward to that.
2: There you go. That's Hode Rubino, everybody. Once again, Devil's Digest. Let's go south to Tucson. That means that Glenn Howe is our guest, pre- and post-game show host. You can follow him on X at Glenn P. Howell. Again, that's at Glenn P. Howell. Okay, so here we go, Glenn. BYU, man, they're good. Look, Arizona's good, but BYU is really good. Is that a fair takeaway from that game?
3: Yeah, I think you look at this game. This game came down to a couple of plays that turned this game around. The interception, the first interception that Noah threw, and then you look at the fourth down play that got called back from a first down to a fourth down turnover. Those were big plays that really hurt this game for us. And you know, if we could play it for one half, we'd win the game.
1: Sure. Okay? Yep.
3: But you can't do that. But there's things that we can fix. I watched this film twice now. I looked at it twice. There's some things that small little things that we have to fix. And I think that the coaches are well aware of what they are. They mentioned it in their press conferences, the things that I did a recap yesterday on radio about the game. And I think that they know exactly what to fix, and if they can fix those things, I think we're going to have a solid football game.
1: You know, you alluded to it there, Glenn. You're up 17-14 at half, and I'm watching. I'm going, good. Yeah. They got them right where you want, and just continue to build on it. But to get shut out in the second half, boy, that had to leave a bitter taste in the mouth of one Brent Brennan and his offensive staff.
3: Right, we just got a little vanilla, man. We just didn't have no answers. You know, when you have nine in the box, where's my hot read?
1: Yes.
3: Okay, where's it at? Okay, so there's some things that we just got to be able to get that done. I don't know if it's a Noah. And then we just got we just didn't have as the plays that I thought we were going to have. So we know that Seth will be here next year because there won't, you know, that was a game that he could have showed all his stuff, you know, everything that he knew. You know, as the great coordinator, but that game was just a little bit vanilla in the second half.
1: And I felt that Bear really stepped up. Here he is the second year, led the charge against you guys last year down in Tucson as a freshman. This year, the kid does a great job of taking care of the ball and making throws when he has to. He really stepped up his game against your defense.
3: Yeah, I think he did a great job. He got lucky on a couple. You know, we should have had a pick six. Guy dropped the ball on a pick six, and then on the touchdown throw that he had over the middle, our guy just hesitated too long. If he would have just kept on rushing, he could have picked that one off. And it's just that guys are just a little bit late on the reads, and then they're in the wrong position, you know, and those things can be corrected. So I'm not worried about that.
2: Now you get Northern Illinois out of the MAC conference. So what do you see then for this weekend?
3: Well, I hope there's some angry Wildcats on this team that are going to be able to take this out on Northern Illinois. And I think that we should be able to really run the ball efficiently against these guys and then just pass when we have to. And I'd like to see a shutout for us.
2: Always good, pal, when we catch up with you. Enjoy the weekend, man. Thank you.
3: Bear down, fellas.
2: There you go. Always fun when we get Glenn Howe on the show. You can follow him again on X at Glenn P. Howe. Let's go to the mountain. And that means that Mitch Stroman is our guest, longtime play-by-play voice, now the official equipment truck driver, and he is our unofficial reporter.

0: You can follow him on X, and it's a fun follow, at Mitch Stroman. So it is pouring rain in the valley here. My question to you is, since this is a new gig for you, have you been practicing driving the big rig in bad weather?
1: Hey, guys. No, I haven't had a chance to roll the lumberjack equipment truck in the rain, and it is raining like hell up here right now, too. About 62 degrees, and it looks like it's Portland, Oregon, Seattle, Washington, not Flagstaff, Arizona right now. But, you know, hopefully this will kind of start to lift tomorrow when I hit the road early tomorrow morning for St. George, Utah. But if it doesn't, I'm going to learn really quickly how to drive a 26-foot Peterbilt NAU football equipment truck in the rain.
2: You know, you look back at this game, you guys had a 24-7 lead on Incarnate Word, and then all of a sudden this Emmett Brown kid started to loosen up. You know, so they get 21 points in the second half, 14 in that very, I would call, nail-biting fourth quarter there, Mitch. What were some of the big plays you guys had on defense to finally slow Incarnate Word down and get this victory and close out the game?
1: You know, that's a fair question, Mnuch, and it was a nail biter there for a minute, wasn't it? Against a really good Incarnate Word team. You know, I think the plays that were the key plays that you're asking about are related to the number six, as in six takeaways for the NAU defense. That was the key. That was the difference maker in that football game. Six takeaways. And you look at where NAU's defense is so far through three games, Mnuch, and the Lumberjacks lead Division One in both takeaways and in turnover margin. And that's been the difference for them to be 2-1 in the early part of this season, is that the defense has been ball hockey. It has been aggressive. They're punching balls out of running backs and wide receivers' arms and hands. They're stepping in front of passes in the passing lanes. And there's a real kind of vibe right now with head coach Brian Wright's defense on the whole takeaway piece. But, dude, six takeaways in a single game. You could go 3-4 games and not get six takeaways in the Division I level. That was really the difference to hang on to beat Incarnate Word by 10.
2: The other day, too, we had Coach Wright on the show on Friday, Mitch, and he talked about he wanted to see more balance on the offense, and he really did. Pennington had 153 yards, you know, very yeomanish, and 180 yards rushing. I mean, you could see the focus, but it seemed like the game kind of settled into itself as to having that balance, and on top of that, time of possession to somewhat slow down this Incarnate Word Cardinals team.
1: Yeah, balance is something he's talking about quite a bit this week, Mnuch. And I could say that I think he's looking for, and this is going to be kind of a little bit of coach speak, but not too much. He's looking for more balance from his offense relative to the defense, if you know what I'm saying.
2: Sure.
1: More productivity out of the offense, just generally speaking, to kind of match up with what the defense has been doing with all the takeaways and tough play for the defense. The offense hasn't really found its stride yet. And I think the offensive line is a bit dinged up. There were a couple of guys that had to come out of the game at Incarnate Word and replaced in the second half of that game. And, you know, I when the offense gets clicking and it is more productive, then I think you're going to see him talk about how much he likes the balance. But right now, I think I could tell you, because going to practice, talking to him afterward, listening to him speak about the team in a real general sense, he's still trying to get the O to kind of catch up with the D right now.
0: All right, we got about a minute left. I'll give you the opportunity to let listeners know, what do you expect out of Utah Tech? Give us the scouting report.
1: Well, Utah Tech, they're one of the two new teams in the Big Sky Conference this year, but this is a weird game, guys, because it's I'm not embellishing, I'm serious when I say this, it's a non-conference conference game. Since this game had been previously scheduled several years ago, this game falls into an actual non-conference situation. It doesn't count in the league standing, so that's kind of weird and funky. But this Utah Tech team is looking to try to make its mark. They're 0-3 They've been getting a little bit better offensively through their three losses so far this year. There is a rivalry here. We're geographically close. Utah Tech would love to knock off a top 20 team like NAU, so I expect them to give it all they can on their home field Saturday night up in St. George, Utah.
2: Is that the old Dixie College, Mitch?
3: Yeah.
1: It is. Yes. Yeah, it's exactly right, Mnuch. Good call. Yeah, that's former Dixie College. They're one of those schools, right, that went from community college to Division II to Division I in a hurry. Yeah. They really made that transition. Yeah, so that is exactly what Utah Tech is now. And then they changed their name from Dixie College to Utah Tech. And now they are full-blown Division I FCS members of the Big Sky Conference.
3: There you go. Have a great trip. Drive careful,
2: pal. Be careful, buddy.
3: Yep.
1: Hey, I appreciate it, guys. Go Jacks!
3: There you go, everybody. That's Mitch Stroman, the latest on the Lumberjacks. Campus Quickies, presented always by All City Towing. Right now, with the weather, there are lots of accidents. All City Towing's busy. If you need them, they are open 24/7. That's right. Just get in touch with All City Towing. 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Quick break. When we come back, a little football at 50. The Falcons, well, they're trying to figure out who's going to play quarterback. And Texas Longhorn quarterback Arch Manning got into a little difficulty with a comment, and then he comes back and apologizes. Random fact of the day also on the way. Rockin' Mnuch with Jimmy B, ESPN 620.
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1: All right, everybody, we are here in the showroom at Right Honda every Wednesday. You can find us here at Right Honda. Great deals for everybody. And yes, it's not raining right at the moment. Here at Right Honda.
2: Yeah, it's just started, Jimmy, as you
1: just
2: said.
1: Just started that. Up? Of course it did, as soon as I referenced
2: Let's
1: it.
2: Give a couple random facts today. Now, I have no idea how they figured this one out, but it's a fact.
1: Okay.
2: There are more stars in the universe than there are grains of sand on Earth.
1: Oh, come on.
2: That's just a random fact. And then you'll love this one.
1: Okay.
2: It's kind of a fun one.
1: Yep.
2: Chewbacca in Star Wars is based on George Lucas's dog, an Alaskan Malamute named Indiana, who also inspired Lucas in Indiana Jones' character.
1: Wow.
2: So a little double whammy there. That first random fact, did somebody count the grains of sand?
1: Somebody count the
2: universe? Do they have a direct contact with God? Hey, God, I got a question for you. I'm sure we'll have a lot of questions when we see it. But there you go, a couple of random facts of the day.
1: All right, I like it. Hit the music, lads. It's time for a little football at 50.
2: Well, the things in Atlanta as far as quarterbacks are concerned, Kevin Stefanski, the head coach.
1: Yeah.
2: So the team is not sure who will be the quarterback against the Carolina Panthers. But
1: it's me.
2: He's not ruling anybody out. Now, Cooper Rush, the team's third-string quarterback, got the start Sunday in the 2013 loss to the Pittsburgh Steelers. Rush had a rough go, 12 for 22 for 143 yards with one touchdown and two interceptions. His rating, QBR, Jimmy B, 2.6.
1: What?
2: Yeah, 2.6. Tua is still day-to-day. He will not practice today. Rush is also not 100% healthy. He had a flare-up of back spasms on Saturday and is still getting treatment, Stefanski said. So, however, Rush will be a full practice participant Wednesday. So let's not rush to any decisions in reference to who'll be the starting quarterback for the Falcons.
1: Hey, Stefanski, call me. I can at least hand the ball off.
2: Jimmy, you didn't get that pun.
1: I've heard it.
2: Now,
1: decision. I know. I just let it fly right by.
2: He totally missed it, lad.
1: No, I did not.
2: Now, this is something, and Jimmy and I talked about this today, about kids' mental capabilities or lack thereof.
1: Lack thereof.
2: So the video that came out in reference to the AI-generated video, that the apology that you had your boy Manning.
1: Arch Manning.
2: Apologized on Tuesday for this social media situation. Was made in reference to Sarkisian cutting off Rose's question on the field after Texas rallied in the fourth quarter. Basically said, sorry, gotta go, Texas fight, hook him, and abruptly walked off, cutting the interview short. In the AI-generated video, Sarkisian is shown shouting hook him before slapping Rowe, who is shown falling face down on the turf. That's what that showed. Now, they asked Arch Manning is if he watched the fan-edited clips in reference to what he saw. He says, I've seen a few AI edits of the stuff, but that's about it. I saw an AI edit of Sark's interview, Manning said, laughing. Have y'all seen that one? That's a good one. Of him slapping Holly Rowe, it's hilarious. That's what took off in social media. He realized his mistake. In his press conference yesterday, he said, my bad. I apologize. I was insensitive. I called Holly Rowe. We talked it out. And basically, I apologized to her. Holly Rowe said, yes, he did call me. We talked it out. Gave his apology. I've accepted it. Kids nowadays have got to understand what's right and what's wrong. And I'm sure his dad, Cooper Manning,
1: who raised him,
2: had a few choice words for his quarterback son that, look, in no instance is that ever appropriate. I don't care if it's an AI video or another video, for a man to slap somebody, even in jest, and it go by the wayside, and you laugh about it.
1: Yeah.
2: So he said he learned his lesson. He's got to be more careful.
1: That's good.
2: But Holly Rowe has accepted his apology.
1: Okay, good deal. All right, everybody, don't forget, Monday night, Giants at the Rams. We'll be at Biggs in Peoria. You'll have a chance to win $25,000. 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When we come back, we've got goodies for you, because it is Cardinal beat writer Tyler Drake coming up at the bottom of the hour.
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0: sets up, throws into double coverage. It is Cole Kmet holding on for the touchdown. Hits another home run, Caleb Williams.
1: Williams 4-for-4 on the drive. Pumps. Pressured. Gets away from the traffic. Wide open space. There goes Caleb Williams to the end zone. His second rushing touchdown of the day, and Chicago takes the lead.
2: Thank you to Fox for the highlight, Caleb Williams. I'd say that dude had a decent day playing football in Carolina as the Bears put up 59 points. Woo. Good golly. Hey, we're here at Wright Honda today, and we will be here until 4 o'clock. Manuch, what are some of the specials they got?
3: Well, they got some great specials going on out here on Frank Lloyd Wright Boulevard. Just be careful as you're coming up here. We do have quite a few folks up here looking at some of the great deals. Some of those great deals are rates as low as 2.99% for 36 months on hybrids for 36 months, and 1.99% on ridge lines for up to 36 months. 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
2: All right, so we just referenced 59 points by the Chicago Bears. We thought we'd do a segment here on games that took place and teams that looked really good and then teams that looked really bad. So let's start first with not as good after their first win. The Lions struggled to beat the Saints 31-30. The Saints in overtime went for a two-point conversion and didn't get it.
3: Yeah, that's one of those where you go, okay, are the Lions really that good? When they should have probably beat the Saints handily. But Tyler Shough did a phenomenal job.
2: He did in the second half.
3: The Saints
2: half,
3: to bring
2: man.
3: Him down. Wow. As you mentioned, they win that game 31-30. If it's not for the two-point conversion, which was totally pass interference in the back of the end zone, a two-point conversion.
2: I had no problem with them going for the win.
3: I didn't either. I didn't have any problem with that. I didn't. But it was total pass interference.
2: Yep.
3: Defensive back had his hand up in his face. He grabbed his arm. No call. And Kellen Moore, the head coach of the Saints, just kind of went over there and went, are you kidding me? So you kind of go, are the Lions, whose window is closing, are they that good, or did they win this and maybe they're not that good? How about the Jets win over the Titans 23-10? That might be fool's gold there till the Jets win a very good team in a convincing manner.
2: Okay.
3: But Geno Smith is a veteran quarterback. The running game, the defense. So you go, wow. Are they a question mark, or have they turned the corner as an organization? How about the Raiders beating the Dolphins 27-13? Kirk Cousins looked sharp.
2: Yep.
3: The offense looked sharp. Defense came after the Dolphins. So in that case, are the Raiders? Boy, they really improved. Or are the Dolphins that bad? So you kind of. You kind of take a look at that as well, too.
2: Somewhere in the middle?
3: Somewhere in the middle lies the truth, right? Or, last but not least, are the Cardinals, who beat the Chargers 26-14, one of the greatest upsets as far as Survivor is concerned in Las Vegas,
2: man,
3: where $10.3 million was paid out.
2: Wow.
3: Because everybody and their mother took the Chargers to win that game. Those that took the Cardinals had to get paid out. Are the Cardinals that much better than the Chargers? And in a second, I'll flip it the other side. But out of those, out of those four wins right there, Jimmy B, and you look at the Bears coming back.
2: Right.
3: I think they're going to be another very good NFC title contending team. So I think they're legit.
2: Okay.
3: So when you look at these wins, who do you feel is live, and who do you think is Memorex?
2: I still believe that the Lions are the real deal.
3: I'd agree.
2: They can put points on the board. Their defense was sieve-like in the second half, and your boy, Tyler Shough, lit them up and played great, and he is the franchise quarterback for the Saints. But the Lions and Buffalo Bills tomorrow night in Buffalo, I think the Lions are going to respond and play much better defensively.
3: Yeah, that's going to be true test early in the season,
2: yes,
3: right?
2: Yeah.
3: I think the Jets, I think they're wait and see.
2: I agree.
3: I think the hype around them is a little overrated.
2: Yeah.
3: Raiders, over the Dolphins. I think the Dolphins have got a long way to go. That's a good victory for the Raiders.
2: Yes.
3: But time will tell when you got to take on the Chargers and the Chiefs. You got to take on those teams in the Broncos in your division. The Cardinals, I think they are improved. But I think that's if you played, I feel if you played the Chargers 9 out of 10 times, the Cardinals might win 2 out of those 10.
2: Okay.
3: You know, I think the Chargers win that.
2: Well, if they play really well against the Seahawks this weekend, let's say they lose by a field goal. Seattle kicks a field goal late to win. Then what is your thought process?
3: I think the Cardinals vastly improved. I really do.
2: Okay.
3: I think we all know that they'll be able to move the ball. I have no contention with that. They can move the ball. But the only problem was last year was scoring in the red zone.
2: Yeah.
3: This very first game against a Chargers defense, a very stout Charger defense, basically is can they score in the red zone? They were only 2 for 5.
2: Mm-hmm.
3: Now, they had the block punt, you had the interception, and you had the Dante Stills great sack on Herbert on fourth down and goal. They should have kicked the field goal. So I just put a question mark by the Cardinals right now.
2: Okay.
3: Now, the teams that lost,
2: okay,
3: and I'm going to flip it.
2: All right.
3: So the Chargers lost to the Cardinals 26-14. I don't think, as I just mentioned, that this will be a team that struggles. They'll get their act together.
2: Mm-hmm.
3: Mike McDaniel and Justin Herbert will get their act together, offensive coordinator, quarterback. So I think that that was an anomaly for the Chargers to lose the Cardinals. Not taking anything away from the Cardinals, Cardinal fans. Don't take me wrong. They took advantage of the mistakes and made it happen. But I don't think that the Chargers are a bad team. Matter of fact, I think they'll contend for the AFC West. Cowboys lost to the Giants, 28-20. Boy, the Cowboy fans had to be beating it up on Dallas radio come Monday, Tuesday. I think they're still going strong.
2: I think it's still going.
3: and again, I can flip it as well, too. Are the Cowboys to the point where they're that bad to allow second-year quarterback Jackson Dart, Cam Scatterbutt running back,
2: yep,
3: flip the script and beat him? So you can say, well, are the Giants who won it, are they really that good? And are the Cowboys, I'm not going to say bad, really that poor to see that flip?
2: I don't think Dallas is that bad. I think the Giants are vastly improved. I look for them on Monday night to give the Rams all that they can handle. But I believe that the Giants are a team that can contend in the NFC East. And I also believe that the Cowboys just didn't have I felt that they were just out of sync the entire game offensively.
3: Let me throw this at you.
2: Okay.
3: Who do you think ends up higher in the NFC East, the Giants or the Commanders?
2: Oh, I think the Giants are better than the Commanders.
3: I would concur with that.
2: Yeah.
3: Now, these next two, a lot of fans are still scratching their head. The Broncos lost the Chiefs. 31. I said that's not wrong.
2: That's not right.
3: Yeah, what was the score? Where they blew them out?
2: Yeah, they did. It was like 31-10.
3: Let me just double check there. Right there. Actually, sorry about that. I added an extra score on that one there too.
2: I thought it was like 31-10.
3: Let me just double check. It was
4: 31-10.
3: Yeah, 31-10. Yeah, 31-10. You saw that?
2: I'm your boy here. I got your back.
3: Yeah, I got big thumbs there. That hit that instead of a three. I should have won. So they lose 31-10.
2: Yeah.
3: And then the Rams lost to the 49ers 27-7.
2: I didn't see that coming.
3: Didn't see that coming. So to that point, the Broncos are much better. They'll have a much better season going moving forward. And then the Rams, again, they just were not ready for that game. Give all kudos, tip your hat to Kyle Shanahan and that 49ers staff. They just took it. The 49ers took it to them. So those two teams, that's the Broncos and the Rams, they will come a long way after that first opening season loss.
2: I'm with you on that. 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And Rock, who's a real rich kid, we bust on him all the time, he's got cash. 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All you got to do is just show up. 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You have to be over 21. Once again, it's Friday Football Lock-In. 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All right, when we come back, Diamondbacks have another matchup tonight against the Marlins. We're going to dive into that and also what the playoffs look like headed into the last 10 games of the regular season. We're hanging out right now at Wright Honda here in Scottsdale. 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
1: Love with a handoff, looking left, looking for space, at the five, stiff arm to the pylon, he's in for a touchdown, Cardinals! It's Jeremiah Love with his first NFL touchdown!
2: Thank you to Arizona Sports for the highlight. Just a couple of funky white boys were hanging out here today. Wright Honda in Scottsdale is where we are located, and Tyler Drake is at the Cardinals practice facility. Now, my first question to you, pal, A, are you dry, and B, the team is not practicing, right?
3: Yeah, so A, I am dry, luckily. B, we were out there for the open portion, and then all of a sudden the rain started coming down, and I think some lightning started to pop up, and it was automatically, all right, we got to get off the field. Players got to get off the field. So kind of in a holding pattern right now to see if we're going to move up some availability. So I appreciate you guys kind of moving up the time for me to jump on, because I'm kind of just waiting for the other shoe to drop to see exactly what the next plan of attack is when locker room opens, when press conferences open. So very, very interesting day. But hey, I will always welcome the good weather, even with a little bit of rain. It was a great day on the practice field, probably the best all year so far.
4: Were they, could they not move into the bubble, Tyler?
3: Well, they could move in the bubble, but Mike LaFleur has talked about how that kind of they don't really want to do that from a sports science side of things. Like, they like getting some work in on the turf, but they don't want to put all of their, I guess, eggs in that basket. They want to be able to get on the grass. They want to be able to get outside. So it is an option. So we'll have to see what's going on there. Obviously, everything's closed down now. We can't even get back there out there for the closed portion now. But it's going to be interesting to see how they kind of go about it. We have Trey McBride coming to join the press conference in the locker room. So really interested to see kind of the weather day. It almost feels like a day in like high school or middle school when you got to go watch like TV during recess.
4: Yeah. Hey, Tyler, you know, with the speaking of pressers and people that you guys interview, what's been going on with Josh Sweat? How come he has not talked to the media, the press? And also, Tyler, I don't know if you noticed watching the game, as far as me watching, he looks like he's dragging the right leg a little bit. Doesn't seem like his gait is fully 100%. Now, he's pushing, wasn't really effective in that game. Has anybody questioned Coach on his knee or why he hasn't talked to the press?
3: Yeah, I mean, the one thing, it has been interesting. It has been brought up multiple times, I know, from not just myself, but other media members about, like, yeah, we'd love to talk to him. Like, what's kind of going on there? And I think it's just a matter of time before we catch him. I know that somebody did catch him in the post game after the LA game. So they did get a little bit more, but even then, like, didn't really give much as to what went on throughout the offseason. General Manager Monty Osworth did tell Wolf and Luke that he underwent a procedure, but there was no clarification as to what that was. And then when I read the follow-up from the post-game about the quotes taken from him there, again, nothing definitive on what exactly that procedure was. So I think a lot of people are probably thinking knee, but it is weird that they didn't just come out and say kind of what it was. So definitely something still, I mean, he wasn't at practice today during the open portion. I think that again's probably going to be a trend all year as kind of that vet rest day, but it is something that still stands out of like, hey, we'd like to get some kind of clarity, some conclusions as to what exactly went on. And I'm not sure if we're really going to get that.
2: Okay. Tyler Drake is our guest, Cardinals beat writer, Arizona Sports. You can follow him on X at TD Drake for Sports. That's TD Drake for Sports. It's a great handle, pal. I really like that. What do you expect to see from the Cardinals against Seattle? I think most people want to find out because Sam Darnold is officially out at quarterback, so they get Drew Luck, so the Cardinals catch a break.
3: Yeah, it's going to be a battle up front. I think the trenches is really where this game's going to get decided. I mean, Seattle is the defense is like what Michael Floor said, everything stands out about it, and it looks like they just picked up where they left off, and that's definitely been the case from everything that I've seen. So obviously you cannot give them the ball. I think Jacoby Brissett's one of the better quarterbacks in the league, keeping the ball out of harm's way, and he definitely needs to do that this week. And then I look for, you know, the run game has got to get going if they really want to contend with this team, because while they do have Sam Darnold on the bench, like, Seattle still presents a very good offense with, yes, Drew Lock. He's been there before. You also have Smith and Jigba. You've got guys. You've got Jadarian Price, who I think is going to kind of ascend as that RB1 for them until Zach Charbonnet gets back. But they really have some pieces there that they can still get you. And it's almost kind of like everybody talked about the Cardinals quarterback situation. There's still playmakers to get it done. It's a similar thing in Seattle, even though it's Drew Lock throwing it instead of Sam Darnold.
4: So let's talk a little about 2 for 5 in the red zone. Field goals are not going to get it done in the National Football League. Has Coach LaFleur talked about anything in particular, why they could not get knocked that door down and have to settle for the field goals?
3: Yeah, I think one of them he kind of gave a little I don't really agree with that because of the situation where they were in the game towards the end of the first half and they just needed to get some points. But yeah, I mean you still got to walk away with some touchdowns there, especially against Seattle. Like if you have those chances, you've got to capitalize them if you're going to try to break that 1-9 record of the last 10 games against Seattle. So that's definitely one of the spots where you got to start. And then you've got to do penalties. Like you have got to stop shooting yourself in the foot with these penalties. They're 8 for 111. That's terrible. That's giving up more than the football field of penalties. Like you have got to be able to clean that up to really get it done and not shoot yourself in the foot. Because again, like you're not going up against the Chargers this week. You're going up against the defending Super Bowl champs. Like there's going to be some extra. They know what they're doing. Like this, the head coaching and everything else that Seattle brings to the table, they know what they're doing. And nothing to say against the Chargers, but this is a different beast and it's the divisional game. So yeah, you got to clean up the red zone. And I think it's really just execution. Like you got to get in there and execute. Know everybody's on the same page and really just go from there because those are the two spots that I'm looking for the most for this team to clean up. Because if they can, I think they can hang with a lot of these defenses regardless of who they are.
4: And on the other hand, you got to tip Mike LaFleur's balance, 116 yards rushing, 34 rushes, 277 yards passing. That has got to be the best balanced offense I've seen around here, at least in a long time. The 34 rushes between Algier and Love. Brissett, obviously, the six he had. But I love seeing that kind of balance and the third down conversions to give that defense a little bit of a rest on the sideline.
3: Oh, yeah, absolutely. And I think that's what it's going to continue to be. If they have their way and they can manipulate the defense, they want to be balanced. They want to have the attack where they can beat you every other way and twice on Sundays. Like, that's very much what this offense is based on. Like, we're going to give you the same look. We're going to beat you 25 different ways in that look. And I think this is kind of that, example of what you can see because they're doing a lot of, they had some different formations, but some of these things, they were doing the exact same looks and just going completely different. I mean, when they had two running backs in the game, I thought that was the most, there's so much potential to do that, but they only got 4 plays in. And I'm looking at that to kind of expand a little more because that could really be the pick your poison that this team uses to just absolutely crush a home run with Jeremiah Love or have Tyler Algier hit one up the hole for 10, 15 yards because that's the kind of potential they have.
2: I want to ask you about the defense now for the Cardinals because they do not have Sam Darnold and they do have Locke starting at quarterback. And they will try to run the football and establish that. Could we see possible extra men in the box to try to stop that and force Locke to throw?
3: Yeah, I think you definitely could do that. I think this defense also wants to keep things creative. I think you could also see some safeties coming down. You utilize Andrew Wingard as more of that, hard-hitting safety. You can flip Buddha into that situation too. So, yeah, I would definitely look at some creative ways to get after the quarterback, create some havoc right away, and make him really make a mistake because the defense is coming off an incredible first game, and they should have a lot of confidence. You can roll in there and really make a stop early on. I think they can settle in and really be another force for this team, which is crazy to even say right now because I thought it was going to be such a liability heading into Week 1. And I mean, they looked like one of the better defenses in the league last week.
4: Another thing too, as you watch, as Jimmy alluded to the defense, you watch Jack Gibbons, this kid, 7 total tackles, 5 solos with the half sack, and nice to see Mac Wilson Sr. flying all over the yard.
3: Oh, yeah. Oh, yeah. Mac Wilson, he is – Buddha gets a lot of credit. Walter Nolan gets a lot of credit. A lot of these guys are getting a lot of credit. Like, he deserves as much credit. He just goes. Like, there's a reason why I think the defense kind of got flipped on its head last year is because Mac Wilson wasn't in the game and he was hurt. So him being back in there, I mean, the number one jersey is still flying around. It's just on the defensive side, and he's still very much the quarterback of that team. So it's been really fun to see, and you can tell he's growing, and you can tell he's really stepping into that leadership role. And, I mean, he's one of the hardest hitters by far, maybe in the league right now.
2: All right, my brother, stay dry out there, okay, and drive carefully because there's accidents everywhere.
3: Oh, yeah, definitely. Thanks, guys.
2: You got it. Tyler Drake, everybody. Arizona Sports, he is the Cardinals beat writer. Great information always coming from Tyler. And He's presented by DraftKings Sportsbook TPC Scottsdale. Hey, we will be there from 1 to 4 this Friday and every Friday at TPC Scottsdale at the DraftKings Sportsbook, and it's Rock's Cash Pick 5. You get a chance to win $100. Yep, just show up while we're there from 1 to 4, and we'll give you a chance to win $100. The Friday football lock-in. You get more details at rockamanooch.com. No purchase necessary, but you do have to be old, like a, well, no, you have to just like, be 21.
4: Yeah, I'm, yeah. Bite your tongue there, fella.
2: Yeah. Yeah.
4: Old like who? You might be a little longer in the tooth than most of us, Jimmy B.
2: Oh, no, I'm longer in the tooth than almost everybody. And I'm proud to announce that, as a matter of fact. All right, when we come back, we're hanging here for another half hour. At Wright Honda, we're going to dive into the Diamondbacks and Miami Marlins game tonight. 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
5: 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I'm Matt Lazarus. The D-backs lost a heartbreaker in extras last night, falling to the Marlins 4-2 while missing an opportunity to pick up a much-needed game on all three teams ahead of them in the NL wildcard race. The Snakes will look to shake off the loss and secure the series win tonight in the rubber match against the Marlins. First pitch from Chase Field is set for 6:40 p.m. with pregame coverage getting underway at 6 on 98.7 FM, also streaming live on the Arizona Sports app. This Rock and Manooch with Jimmy B Sports Update is driven by Wright Honda. 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
1: And Ekness delivers. Marte sends a line drive towards left center field. That's going to get down and go all the way to the wall. Vargas can walk home as Marte is into second with his second double of the night. And it's going to bring the tying run to the plate. Gabby Moreno.
2: Not over yet.
3: Yes, it was over. They lost in the 11th inning 4-1 last night. Thank you to Arizona Sports for the highlight. Mnuchin, they need this, meaning the Diamondbacks. They have got to get this victory to stay close to the San Diego Padres. And the Padres, Phillies, and Cubs all lost last night.
4: Couple of tidbits of news. Looks like all hands are, just about on deck. Ryan Nelson has been activated off of the 60-day injured list. The last 3 months, has it seemed that long? Yeah. He's been dealing with the elbow strain.
3: Long time.
4: It says he never worked more than two innings during the minor league rehab assignment, which means he's likely going to pitch in relief for the Diamondbacks as they attempt to secure a playoff spot, as you alluded to, Jimmy B. Also, some other news. They've also had Zach Gallen is going to go from the starting rotation to a bullpen role as well. Now, Laz, if you have any news in reference to what role either one of those individuals, I imagine Ryan Nelson will go to the bullpen, and I'll get to the starting rotation in a second. But in reference to Zach Gallen and Ryan Nelson, have they hinted one way or the other from the guys down the hallway how they want to use both of them?
5: So it looks like, guys, as I'm looking now, it says the D-backs are prepared to use Ryan Nelson in a bullpen role for the remainder of the season. I'm sure that's A, to keep the arm fresh since he's been out for so long. And B, they have enough starters and they could use all the help they have in the bullpen. So I think he's going to be down there in the bullpen pitching some long relief the rest of this season.
4: So I think this, Adele, you answered my question, long relief. I would think be pretty much in that long relief role. Somewhat the way Soroka, they had him. So as we look at the rotation, it looks like it will be the rotation throughout the remainder of the year. They'll have tomorrow night off.
3: Yep.
4: Then you'll have Kelly on Friday night. Mm-hmm. And there's the first game with the Yankees of Brandon Pfaadt. You'll have E-Rod. That's the game. That is the reunion game, if you will,
3: right,
4: on Saturday night. And then after that, you got Corbin Burns. And then when you head to Colorado, it'll go Soroka, Kelly again, Pfaadt again, E-Rod again, and then basically for the last series, we back up the last series against the San Diego Padres, it'll be E-Rod, Burns, and Soroka, those last three. So for right now, those are the starters that are scheduled, and I think the timing couldn't be any better as far as Ryan Nelson coming back and for Zach Gallen going to the bullpen. And, Jimmy, we had talked about this when Zach Gallen went down with the injury. It's pretty much we felt that he'd be designated for assignment or he'd go down to the minors or they would rehab him to the last nth degree and maybe bring him back the last 2 weeks in a relief role.
3: Well, I can tell you this. It tells me that they don't have confidence anymore in him being a starter.
4: I would agree with that.
3: They have lost confidence in Gallen being a starter. So if he can give them anything out of the bullpen, that's a win-win for both front office and for Zach Gallen. To be honest with you, Mnuch, after watching him pitch, particularly in the second half of the season, he has lost it. And I can tell you this, you are a great athlete, and then all of a sudden one day you wake up and it's gone.
4: Well, I will say this, to that point, he's just not pitching very well.
3: No, so he's lost it.
4: He's basically, even if you've lost, there's been many pitchers that have lost their fastball. They've lost that. He's just got to learn how to either make some corrections or learn how to pitch better versus throw better. And I think the thing that really, in my mind, watching him, that kind of tipped it off, he was really struggling throwing a lot of pitches.
3: Yes.
4: Throughout five innings, he was throwing close to 85, 90, 95 pitches in only five, six innings at that. And he could never get beyond six innings. He might have had one game he got to seven innings. I mean, think about that. E-Rod's the only pitcher, I believe, that's had a full start-to-finish game so far this year when you think about that. But I think when you see guys struggle throwing a lot of pitches outside the zone, I think that was his nemesis. But can they trust him? To your point, if he's got to come in for long relief, let's say Corbin Burns gets a start against the Yankees coming up here. Let's say the
3: Friday, Sunday.
4: Sunday, that Burnsy gets that start.

0: okay, let's test it out. Do we bring Zach Gallen in, a guy that's been a starter his entire life, to now how does he handle coming in from the bullpen? Can he get loose enough, and can he be effective enough to be that long relief guy?
1: Let me explain my point where I said that he has lost it, because I believe that. He is a veteran pitcher. He has had some wonderful seasons in Major League Baseball. And you're telling me now that you still have some confidence in him, sending him to the bullpen to be a long reliever. And then now you're telling me that they might have to go to him in another day or two to get innings out of him. Mnuch, I'm not buying
0: it. Let me add to that.
1: Okay.
0: An extremely important game.
1: Yes.
0: On top of that.
1: Very. So the point that I want to make is that I'm not, if I'm Torrey Lovello, I'm not so sure that if we're in a tight ball game with the Yankees and I have a choice of Zach Gallen or someone else in that bullpen, if I'm going to get Zach Gallen up, and if I do get him up, am I going to get him up for one inning and then bring somebody else in?
0: See, and I agree with that, Jimmy. I my whole contention is, okay, so you send him down there.
1: Yeah.
0: And, you know, I think, Laz, as you're reporting, that is probably going to be for long relief. Who else is down there that's been in the bullpen the entire year that you can rely on that can give you two innings, maybe three? The only way I could see Zach Gallen having any effectiveness if he's on. And we've seen that it's been few and far between.
1: Yes.
0: Now, the key with Ryan Nelson being activated off the 60-day, how will they utilize him? So what you have, if you're a manager and you're pitching coach Kaplan, you guys are deciding, look, we've got two starters now in the bullpen that are used to starting. Their routine is basically, you know, 3-4 days off. They do their weights. They do their long toss. They might do some throwing on the side, on and on, to all of a sudden say, okay, you start the car, you're going to pop into fourth gear. Versus they're used to going first, second, third, fourth gear. You got to be careful. You don't put somebody else, a starter, in a relief role he's not comfortable with. And you have other guys that have been shown success, have already been there and done that. Does that make sense?
1: It makes sense. But if you're asking me if there is a guy in the pen who has been there the majority of the season that you could probably get two innings out of and not just one, I'm going Kevin Ginkle.
0: Yeah, I would too, but I'm just saying, I mean, I would go another.
1: And I would go Ginkle before I would go to whom we're talking about.
0: Well,
1: Zach Gallen.
0: My whole thought, I think I'm on the same thought process. I'd rather go to another individual that's been there and done that the entire year.
1: Yes.
0: Than all of a sudden go to, you know, you go to a Zach Gallen. And then the whole Ryan Nelson situation, not quite sure what that means. Because, Jimmy, there's no time to be messing around.
1: I know. That's why I brought it up.
0: You got 10 games. You cannot have any question marks whatsoever. So now that they're now both down there in the bullpen, how do you utilize them? And then with Corbin Burnes, did not look sharp at all.
1: No.
0: So then you're going to take that chance there. But right now, the Diamondbacks are caught between a rock and a hard place as far as their pitching is concerned. Mm-hmm. I think their bullpen's been pretty stout at times. Taylor really struggled last night. You have those kind of instances where Ruiz hit a bases-clearing triple for Miami to win that game.
1: Yep.
0: But now these bats have got to start getting clutch. You cannot leave 15 runners on base like last night. You cannot go 1-for-13 with runners in scoring position and have that maybe trying to get in the back door, that's just not going to work. So I think the bats are going to have to come alive. And I think what will make easier for Torrey Lovello and Kaplan, his pitching coach, is if they can get a lead and get out front early on so they don't have to make that decision to go to
1: that's a good point.
0: Zach Gallen or Ryan Nelson for long relief. So I think you stay with the routine with your normal bullpen.
1: Yeah.
0: You have those guys on the back end of that. But if there's a situation, it's 5-0 after two innings, and you're going, well, I need to save my regular bullpen guys. Let me just put Zach Gallen out there just to eat some innings up. Just an innings eater, what we saw Colemanner do when he was with the Diamondbacks, now doing a fine job broadcasting. But I think that might be the

0: alternatives, but I'm like you. I'm not chancing anything with Zach Gallen. Ryan Nelson, I don't know.
1: We don't know.
0: He's a question mark. But Zach Gallen, he's at the bottom of the pile.
1: I've seen it.
0: Bottom of the totem pole.
1: Yep.
0: I'm only going there if we're getting blown out early, and I got to have a guy to eat some innings.
1: Here's what I would love to have happen if it was ever possible. Remember they got rid of Paul Sewald?
0: Yes.
1: Toronto picks him up. He's been the best closer and reliever in the past 15 games for the Toronto Blue Jays. His ERA is under one. Paul Sewald, who they ran out of town because he had lost it. But he found a way, at least in the American League, to get it back. The difference is Zach Gallen is a starter, has been a starter for years, and now they're asking him to make this change. For me, it's a difficult situation. I'm glad I'm not making that call.
0: Yeah, and again with Kelly on the mound tonight against Gusto, Kelly 4.97 ERA. You need the best Adam Merrill Kelly that you can possibly get, but I will say this. These bats, they've got to come alive.
1: They've got to come alive.
0: You can't, you cannot have the Marlins beat you 2 out of 3. And basically, I guess the only saving grace that you're going to have is that you got the Yankees who are coming in to try to secure the American League East, at least try to get into a clinching spot, or if not, solidify themselves as the number one team in the wild card.
1: Well, the Yankees have clinched a wild card spot. They celebrated, and they were made fun of on the national shows because they celebrated
0: a wild card spot
1: for the Yankees. So at any rate, they still are playing for something, and that is, can they be that top team in the AL East? Hey, we want to remind everybody about Friday. We're going to be at DraftKings Sportsbook, TPC Scottsdale. We are there from 1 to 4, and it is the Friday football lock-in. 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It is DraftKings Sportsbook. When we come back, Lerner and Rowe, one call, that's all. Also, what's on tap? We're hanging out today here at Wright Honda. Rockin' Minutes with Jimmy B, ESPN 620.
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1: Yeah, you do know him well, particularly from the defensive perspective. I'm not sitting here, like I knew what Sam and their offense was doing. You know, you kind of knew because of Coob and stuff like that, and obviously the crossover tape. But from a defensive perspective, like I said, you pop on the tape, and it's like, oh, yeah, I remember sitting there in late January having to get ready for him for what felt like the 10th time in 14 days. You know, like I said, just it's such a challenge. It's a challenge schematically. It's one thing, even if you feel good about what you're doing schematically, then you actually have to go do it against their players, you know, and that's a whole nother issue. So, again, just a ton of respect, and not trying to put them on the pedestal, but they were, in my opinion, one of the best defenses probably this league has ever seen last year.
2: Well, schematics is one thing, and he is right. Then you got to do it on the football field. That is Mike LaFleur, coach, of course, of the Cardinals. And he's got a pretty good understanding of what Seattle does since he was with the Los Angeles Rams. And they, of course, played against Seattle all the time.
3: Yeah, and like you said, it seems like they play them 10 times a year, right?
2: Yeah.
3: So, yeah, what they do is nothing, you know, there's nothing out of the ordinary that he hasn't
2: right,
3: seen.
2: Right, yeah.
3: From the defensive side. Now, having Aaron Donald back in the fold is one thing, but Myles Garrett's on the shelf for the next 4 weeks.
2: Yep.
3: With his, I believe, was it a meniscus surgery that
2: yes.
3: he had? Or
2: yeah,
3: some
2: they
3: kind
2: cleaned
3: of
2: him up.
3: Arthroscopic surgery. So he knows that defense inside and out. It's just a matter of how he schemes or what kind of schematics that he'll throw at them. It's kind of like these two offenses are going to mirror each other. You look at Seattle and you look at what they're doing in L.A. and what they're doing here now. So when you think of this Seattle, you know, defense, and you look at the Rams defense, they're all kind of the same.
2: Mm-hmm.
3: So when he's taking on this Seattle team, he kind of says, well, yeah, we took them on. It was with the Rams, and we had this and this going back and forth. And they're all kind of mirror each other when you look at the Seattle defense, the Rams defense, the Rams offense, the Seattle offense. And now that he's with the Arizona Cardinals, he's familiar to understand what each team is trying to do. Only thing is, right now, as I mentioned, with Garrett out of the fold for the Rams and Donald out for the and Donald coming back for the Rams, Seattle's got everybody healthy.
2: They do.
3: They got all hands on deck.
2: Yep.
3: That big dude up front, their dude up front can absolutely
2: Leonard Williams
3: can absolutely create havoc. He can create havoc morning, noon, and night. Even get you for a midnight snack if you're not careful. But he's one of those guys in this defense. They just make things happen. And here's the one thing about the Seattle defense. They continue to come at you, to come at you, and come at you. And poor Drake May, second year in that Super Bowl, he didn't know if there was 11 guys coming at him, if there was 22 guys coming at him. Because when they come at you and blitz you, and you drop back and they drop 8 or they drop 9, it's as if people are coming out of the stands.
2: Yeah.
3: Under the defensive
2: all
3: side.
2: All different directions.
3: All different directions. So I got to imagine that Jacoby Brissett and this offense, they understand what they're going to see. They understand what they're going to do. And as Mike LaFleur just said, now it's just a matter of execution.
2: Mm-hmm.
3: We got to put a game plan together that we're comfortable with, that everybody understands. Because with this offense, there's a lot of variations in the offense on the fly. So you don't have a lot of adjustments on the fly that if you can't check out of it or audible out of it as a quarterback, your receivers and you have got to be in sync. Your offensive line's got to be in sync with your running backs. So there's going to be a lot to this game, more of a chess match with this game, because Mike LaFleur knows the Seattle defense inside and out.
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3: I'll be at the Tempe Marketplace Twin Peaks.
2: Looking forward to that. It's going to be a lot of fun. Okay, so what's on tap tonight? Here we go. It is baseball this evening. It is the Diamondbacks hosting the Marlins. You can listen on our sister station, 98.7, and also watch it on Cox Cable, Channel 34, if you have DirecTV, 686, and MLB.com as well. So if I pick your brain.
3: Well, let me throw a couple more for our scoreboard watching.
2: Oh, okay.
3: So also on MLB.tv, you got the Braves and Cubs, as the Cubs are scuffle up with us right now.
2: They
3: Laz.
2: Are, yeah.
3: That game's going to be at 4:40. The other one, the Padres at the Rockies, that game will be at 5:40 on MLB.tv as well. So those are a couple of game watchers if you want to get into besides watching this Diamondbacks game. So. And the Phillies are currently playing. They're playing right now. They've been scuffling along as well, too. So top of the first, 0-0 against the Nationals. So those three teams,
2: mm-hmm.
3: or I should say three teams, lost in last night. So you're watching the Padres, the Phillies, and the Cubs. Because if the Cubs and Phillies continue to lose, they're dropping back
2: That's right.
3: to the rest of the pack. And if the Padres win, they'll go to number two. If the Diamondbacks can win, they'll get even. They'll get two games within. So there's no wiggle room whatsoever. So Merrill Kelly, he's going to have to really. He's going to have to play
2: he's
3: the best.
2: He's going to have to pitch well.
3: Going to have to pitch well. Diamondbacks, get on this Marlins team early. Jump on them early. That's where the problem is with this Diamondbacks team. They can't get any runs manufactured early in the game. It's like they saved the best for last, but the last is too late. I mean, you're down 4-1. Marte gets a double with a runner on. It's 4-2, but there's two outs. So at that point in time, this Diamondbacks hitting has got to come alive. And I think the biggest key, if Marte can continue what he's doing, he's starting to do pretty well. Corbin Carroll and Gavin Moreno, but some of the guys in the lower half have got to get on base and get some run production. Runners in scoring position, please.
2: Important.
3: Somebody mixing a hit. 1-for-13 last night.
2: That's awful.
3: They left 15 runners on base.
2: I know.
3: That's ridiculous.
2: I'm watching the game. I know.
3: And I know the Marlins were pushing for a wild card spot, but they're not world beaters.
2: No.
3: And they've got guys that are plugging in. Shortstop playing third base one night, and then he's over in second base. You got one guy playing first base who's been an outfielder most of the year.
2: They got issues.
3: They got issues, but they got decent ball players.
2: They are.
3: So you got to jump on this team right from the get-go. Hey, tomorrow, as you mentioned, we'll be at Twin Peaks in Tempe. We'll catch up with Jason Mons, tight end coach for the Arizona State Sun Devils from London. Brian Wright, the head coach of NAUON at 2 o'clock. Scott Spreitzer, the handicap. Mike Swanson, the PR director, was with the Diamondbacks the year they won the 2001 World Series. And then Howard Balzer.
2: Okay.
3: We'll see what H bomb he's going to drop this year. He dropped a big one that hit.
2: He did. It hit. Yeah.
3: He hit the Cardinals as the H bomb. So all that going on tomorrow from the Twin Peaks in Tempe.
2: Hey, we had a great time as always here today at Wright Honda. We'll be back again here next Wednesday as well. We'll see you tomorrow at the Marketplace in Tempe at Twin Peaks. Laz, good job today. Manooch, you were terrific. And I suck pond water.
3: Pat yourself on the back, Jimmy.
2: No, you weren't
3: that bad.
2: I sucked. So at any rate, we're back again tomorrow, like it or not.
3: There's always tomorrow,
2: Jimmy. That's true. Rock'em and Oots with Jimmy B. ESPN 620, 98.7 FM HD2 and the Arizona Sports app.
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13: I'm Christine Lisi. Yankee slugger Aaron Judge pulled for a pinch hitter in the sixth inning today in the 5-4 13-inning loss to the Twins with tightness in his lower right leg. Manager Aaron Boone would not speculate on the injury or how long Judge may be out. New York now four back of AL East leading Tampa Bay. The Rays have a 2-0 lead on the A's, top of the second. No score Milwaukee and Pittsburgh, bottom one. NL Central champion Milwaukee on pace for the first 100 regular season in franchise history. Dodgers Reds scoreless bottom one. LA can clinch the NL West with a win and a Padres loss at Colorado later. Alec Bohm RBI single. Bryce Harper scored a run on a bases loaded walk. Phillies with a 2-0 lead on the Nationals, top of the first. The Phils a half game back of the Cubs for the top NL wild card spot. White Sox run of 74 straight days in first in the AL Central is done. Cleveland came back again, beat Chicago 6-3. Guardians in sole possession of the division lead for the first time since July 3rd, up a half game on the White Sox. Blue Jays 5, Tigers 1. Toronto's a game and a half back of the White Sox for the final AL wild card spot. NFL Seahawks ruled out quarterback Sam Darnold for Sunday's game against the Cardinals. There are no plans at this point to place him on injured reserve. Drew Lock is in line to make his first start since 2024. Bengals QB Joe Burrow says he's dealing with back tightness but does expect to play in Houston this week. Falcons quarterback Michael Penix Jr., coming back from ACL surgery, has not ruled out playing Sunday against the Panthers but says he does need to hit certain benchmarks before making a decision.
14: Hey, it's your resident Super Bowl champ, Chris Candy. Coming up Thursday, I'll tell you why there are two Super Bowl contenders who are facing franchise-defining games this weekend. It's on Sportsmanlike, 6 a.m. Eastern, right here on ESPN Radio, ESPN2, and ESPNU.

0: PC Bear, the nickname given to Denzel Washington in the movie Man on Fire, was number three. Harry Dulles had that choice. That was inspired. Number four, Walter Payton, the late great Sweetness of the Chicago Bears. Number five, Ted from the movie Ted. Yeah, that angry ratchet bear was at number five. And the original teddy bear was at number six. On the Bill Barnwell list of top bears, who's number one?
1: We're not throwing Yogi Bear out there? Yogi Bear's not in the mix?
0: The Range is not going to like this, as Boo Boo said, Yogi Bear. I don't think the Range is going to like this. Bill, I tried to get Yogi and Boo Boo up there, and they got denied.
1: This man just wears a tie, just walks around naked with a tie all the time. He's formal, but he's informal at the same time. I mean, listen, I understand we're in a different culture. It's 2026, but Yogi Bear is a cultural icon. I think we need to pay him the respect he deserves. Sweetness needs to be on there. I'm happy he was there as well. But Yogi Bear, I think he's going to get some votes.
0: A man of my own heart, the great Bill Barnwell, an FOFH, a friend of Freddie and Harry's, an ESPN senior NFL writer. Hit him on the socials at Bill Barnwell. Bill, always appreciate it, my friend. We'll talk to you next week and enjoy the weekend.
1: Thanks so much, Freddie. Enjoy the game.
0: I never thought about Yogi Bear that way. Walks around with a tie and hat, just naked all around Jellystone. Now I got a different image of Yogi Bear, thanks to Bill Farwell. I thought I would never, ever have in my life. 888-729-3776, 888-729-3776. Who is the top bear on your list when it comes to famous bears in history, fictional or nonfiction? We can't wait to hear from you on the Freddie and Harry Wednesday Groove-a-thon that happens right now. 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